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5: 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I've been in the
6: 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AJ in the studio. Welcome into a Tuesday night edition of the After Hours. Hope you had a fantastic day. Getting the show underway with Whoop

I'm Ron Stutz. I live in Chapel Hill. I follow WCHL Chapelboro on social media, Facebook, Instagram, all of that, for all the latest news and community information.

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Ask myself why I've done it. It just seems so useless to have to work so hard, and nothing ever really seemed to come through.

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4: 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AJ in the studio. Well, it was a gorgeous day for this Tuesday. So a couple of minutes, we're going to look at your weather. Find out if this nice weather will continue. Here's Valerie June. Enjoy.

Hey everyone, this is Brighton McConnell, and here's what you can find on chapelboro.com today. The Diamond Heels baseball team swept the competition in Chapel Hill this past weekend and is headed to the Super Regional round of the postseason. Read up on coverage from Bochimer Stadium in our sports section of the website and find the best of social media reactions to Carolina's wins. Next, check out this week's schedule of local government meetings. As we enter June, our elected officials have tough decisions coming up around annual budgets and the future of three elementary schools. Learn when everyone meets and get links to their agendas. Finally, our Chapelboro local events calendar is already filled out for the new month of June. Check that out to see what's happening around our community, including the special book launch of a WCHL show host coming up on June 4th. All of that and so much more is on chapelboro.com today.

0: With your hometown news update, I'm Andrew Stuckey. We start in Chapel Hill, where the town's Parks and Recreation Department is adjusting their facility hours, a goal to help keep costs more efficient and also address some bigger goals of the parks crew. 97.9 The Hill's Brighton McConnell reports.
1: We kind of already internally had started thinking about that from a best practice lens.
2: Chapel Hill Parks and Recreation Director Atuya Cornwell said some of these updates date back to last year's budget discussions and described it as the latest step in many updates to the department's operations. That included having Recreation Division Manager Jonathan Ray go through the data to look at visitor trends of facilities and examine regional Parks and Recreation departments to see where Chapel Hill's hours differed from others.
1: Our comprehensive Parks and Recreation Master Plan process, of course, is still going on. And in that process, John has been working closely from an analysis standpoint. So definitely rooted in us, you know, looking at it from a proactive lens and making sure that we're continuing to, one, be able to offer the experiences that we know our community likes, but then also looking at the sustainability standpoint.
0: You can find that full story at chapelboro.com. Meanwhile, in sports, NCAA Super Regional Baseball is coming to Bosch-Ammer Stadium as the Diamond Heels will be hosting USC for a best-of-three series. First team to win two games goes on to the College World Series in Omaha. We'll have that action for you here on 97.9 The Hill. First pitch is 3 o'clock on Friday. This is the third straight year that the Diamond Heels have been playing with a chance to get to Omaha. Here's head coach Scott Forbes on that sustained success.
3: And my goal always was, if I was ever fortunate to be a head coach, honestly, I didn't know if I would be or not, was to try to have sustained success every year, have a chance to host regionals, be in a super regional, have a team every year that's competitive, because I think that's the hardest thing to do.
0: Scott Forbes speaking there with your hometown headlines. 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
7: 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AJ in the studio. Well, it was a gorgeous day today. The good news, that's going to continue. Overnight tonight, clear skies, 53 for your low. More sunshine tomorrow, temperatures in the low 80s. Thursday, sunshine. We're going to see an increase in temps starting Thursday through your weekend, 89 for the high. And then Friday, it's going to get warm, 94 degrees and sunshiny. The last day of your week.

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0: 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June is also Pride Month, and the town of Chapel Hill is hosting its annual Pride Promenade Saturday, June 6th. I'll be emceeing this one, so looking forward to seeing y'all out there. Head to Peace and Justice Plaza on East Franklin Street for a rally at noon, followed by a march down Franklin Street to the 140 West Plaza for live music, performances, family activities, arts vendors, and more, taking place from 1 to 3. 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And if you want more information about upcoming events and happenings in our community, you can get a full list on the local events calendar page on chapelboro.com.
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4: ABC News, I'm Dave Packer. In Bakersfield, California, at this hour, a man is inside of a Chase Bank claiming to have a bomb and holding people inside. Sergeant Eric Celadon.
5: With the cooperation of our crisis negotiation team and the assistance of the FBI negotiations team, we were able to negotiate the safe surrender of one of the hostages.
4: An unspecified number of other hostages remain inside. U.S. Central Command confirming that the U.S., Kuwait, and Bahrain brought down Iranian ballistic missiles and drones, and that the U.S. conducted airstrikes on Keshem Island in response to attempted attacks by Iran across the Middle East. This is sirens activated in Bahrain, residents being urged to go to a safe location. And the Kuwait Army said its air defenses are currently confronting hostile missile and drone attacks. Primaries in six states today. Polls now closed in New Jersey. Polls close in Iowa, New Mexico, and South Dakota at 8 Central Time. All eyes on California, where voters are casting ballots in the race for governor and L.A. mayor. This is ABC News. The official broadcast center for the FIFA World Cup is now up and running in Dallas, Texas. Chief Event Operations Officer Haimo Shirgi.
6: Without this facility here, nothing goes out to the world. It is an event solely limited to the stadium.
4: And NYPD Police Commissioner Jessica Tisch says officers in her department will be working 12-hour shifts starting next month to accommodate both the World Cup, Sail 250, the NBA Finals, and America 250. Two crises, one city.
7: Corpus Christi is bordered on two sides by water, but is in a long-term drought and considering a controversial plan to build a desalination plant in its inner harbor. One study finds no risk of environmental harm, but City Councilmember Carolyn Vaughn is skeptical.
8: I'm going to have to be convinced the bay is not going to be harmed.
7: At the same time, Mayor Paulette Guajardo faces a hearing today on her possible removal from office for her handling of tax breaks in a hotel development. Jim Ryan, ABC News.
4: I'm Dave Packer, ABC News.
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15: 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AJ in the studio. Well, we have a confirmed start time for UNC baseball this Friday. We'll talk about that in a few minutes. Freako, 7 degrees, playing now. Ta-da.

Talking Heads on the After Hours here at 97.9 The Hill. I'm AJ. Thank you very much for tuning in. Well, the Super Regionals for the Tar Heels baseball team begins this Friday, 3 p.m. We now also have their opponent taking on the University of Southern California. Again, 3 p.m., start of the Super Regionals from the Bosch. We'll have complete coverage all weekend for you here on 97.9 The Hill.

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9: 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AJ in the studio. 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

0: Hey everyone, this is Brighton McConnell, and here's what you can find on chapelboro.com today. The Diamond Heels baseball team swept the competition in Chapel Hill this past weekend and is headed to the Super Regional round of the postseason. 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Next, check out this week's schedule of local government meetings. As we enter June, our elected officials have tough decisions coming up around annual budgets and the future of three elementary schools. Learn when everyone meets and get links to their agendas. Finally, our Chapelboro local events calendar is already filled out for the new month of June. Check that out to see what's happening around our community, including the special book launch of a WCHL show host coming up on June 4th. All of that and so much more is on chapelboro.com today.
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0: With your hometown news update, I'm Andrew Stuckey. We start in Chapel Hill, where the town's Parks and Recreation Department is adjusting their facility hours, a goal to help keep costs more efficient and also address some bigger goals of the park's crew. 97.9 The Hill's Brighton McConnell reports.
1: We kind of already internally had started thinking about that from a best practice lens.
2: Chapel Hill Parks and Recreation Director Atuya Cornwell said some of these updates date back to last year's budget discussions and described it as the latest step in many updates to the department's operations. That included having Recreation Division Manager Jonathan Ray go through the data to look at visitor trends of facilities and examine regional Parks and Recreation departments to see where Chapel Hill's hours differed from others.
1: Our comprehensive Parks and Recreation Master Plan process, of course, is still going on. And in that process, John has been working closely from an analysis standpoint. So definitely rooted in us, you know, looking at it from a proactive lens and making sure that we're continuing to, one, be able to offer the experiences that we know our community likes, but then also looking at the sustainability standpoint.
0: You can find that full story at chapelboro.com. Meanwhile, in sports, NCAA Super Regional Baseball is coming to Bosch-Amher Stadium as the Diamond Heels will be hosting USC for a best-of-three series. First team to win two games goes on to the College World Series in Omaha. We'll have that action for you here on 97.9 The Hill. First pitch is 3 o'clock on Friday. This is the third straight year that the Diamond Heels have been playing with a chance to get to Omaha. Here's head coach Scott Forbes on that sustained success.
3: And my goal always was, if I was ever fortunate to be a head coach, honestly, I didn't know if I would be or not, was to try to have sustained success every year, have a chance to host regionals, be in a super regional, have a team every year that's competitive, because I think that's the hardest thing to do.
0: Scott Forbes speaking there with your hometown headlines. 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

0: 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June is also Pride Month, and the town of Chapel Hill is hosting its annual Pride Promenade Saturday, June 6th. I'll be emceeing this one, so looking forward to seeing y'all out there. Head to Peace and Justice Plaza on East Franklin Street for a rally at noon, followed by a march down Franklin Street to the 140 West Plaza for live music, performances, family activities, arts vendors, and more, taking place from 1 to 3. Get details online at chapelhillarts.org. And if you want more information about upcoming events and happenings in our community, you can get a full list on the local events calendar page on chapelboro.com.
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6: 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AJ in the studio. Let's make our way through your 9 o'clock hour. Well, if you've listened to the After Hours enough, you know, I have a personal music category that I sometimes dip into. When I dip into it, I pull out things like this. There's Sum 41, Bad Lip.

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3: ABC News, I'm Dave Packer. One person has been released, but an unknown number of people are still being held inside a Bakersfield, California bank. A man barricaded himself inside the building this afternoon.
4: Inside the building, I can see inside the primary building. The subject's got people on their knees.
3: Emergency audio from Broadcastify. The suspect claims to have a bomb. Midterm primaries in six states tonight. Results coming in. ABC News projects Rebecca Bennett will be the Democratic nominee for Congress in New Jersey's 7th District. And in the South Dakota Republican Senate primary, ABC News projects incumbent Mike Rounds will win. And we project in the New Mexico Democratic Senate primary, incumbent Ben Ray Lujan wins that one. CENTCOM says U.S. forces helped intercept Iranian missiles and conducted self-defense strikes on Kesham Island following attempted attacks by Iran. This is U.S. military says it disabled an oil tanker that ignored orders off the coast of Iran. This is ABC News. A search is underway in California's Lake Tahoe for a 60-year-old man who went missing during a Memorial Day hike. Jason Coffrin was last known to be at Angora Peak. An investigation is underway in Chester, Pennsylvania, where authorities busted a suspected cockfighting ring.
5: It's okay, honey. It's okay.
6: Our cameras are rolling as state and local police, along with the SPCA, raided a warehouse. Inside, police say they interrupted a cockfight in progress.
7: There was food set up, drinks set up.
6: Nicole Wilson is the director of animal law enforcement for the SPCA. She says this was a complex operation involving 25 people from as far away as New York. They say they found 52 live chickens and three that had already died from fighting.
3: ABC's John Paul. The Center for Humane Economy says another 135 dogs will be removed from Ridgeland Farms in Blue Mounds, Wisconsin, the facility that breeds beagles used in biomedical research. Dave Packer, ABC News.
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15: 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AJ in the studio for your 10 p.m. hour. And we're starting off with a bang. We got Francis of Delirium, T-Rex, and Simple Minds. Those songs coming up right now here on The Hill.

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Aaron Keck brings you an entire hour of some of the best music from local artists. Like this, here's Roxanne Fortney.

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The Diamond Heels baseball team swept the competition in Chapel Hill this past weekend and is headed to the Super Regional round of the postseason. 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Next, check out this week's schedule of local government meetings. As we enter June, our elected officials have tough decisions coming up around annual budgets and the future of three elementary schools. Learn when everyone meets and get links to their agendas. Finally, our Chapelboro local events calendar is already filled out for the new month of June. Check that out to see what's happening around our community, including the special book launch of a WCHL show host coming up on June 4th. All of that and so much more is on chapelboro.com today.

0: With your hometown news update, I'm Andrew Stuckey. We start in Chapel Hill, where the town's Parks and Recreation Department is adjusting their facility hours, a goal to help keep costs more efficient and also address some bigger goals of the parks crew. 97.9 The Hill's Brighton McConnell reports.
1: We kind of already internally had started thinking about that from a best practice lens.
2: Chapel Hill Parks and Recreation Director Atuya Cornwell said some of these updates date back to last year's budget discussions and described it as the latest step in many updates to the department's operations. That included having Recreation Division Manager Jonathan Ray go through the data to look at visitor trends of facilities and examine regional parks and recreation departments to see where Chapel Hill's hours differed from others.
1: Our comprehensive parks and recreation master plan process, of course, is still going on. And in that process, John has been working closely from an analysis standpoint. So definitely rooted in us, you know, looking at it from a proactive lens and making sure that we're continuing to, one, be able to offer the experiences that we know our community likes, but then also looking at the sustainability standpoint.
0: You can find that full story at chapelboro.com. Meanwhile, in sports, NCAA Super Regional Baseball is coming to Boshammer Stadium as the Diamond Heels will be hosting USC for a best-of-three series. The first team to win two games goes on to the College World Series in Omaha. We'll have that action for you here on 97.9 The Hill. First pitch is 3 o'clock on Friday. This is the third straight year that the Diamond Heels have been playing with a chance to get to Omaha. Here's head coach Scott Forbes on that sustained success.
3: And my goal always was, if I was ever fortunate to be a head coach, honestly, I didn't know if I would be or not, was to try to have sustained success every year, have a chance to host regionals, be in a super regional, have a team every year that's competitive, because I think that's the hardest thing to do.
0: Scott Forbes speaking there with your hometown headlines. I'm Andrew Stuckey.
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0: 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June is also Pride Month, and the town of Chapel Hill is hosting its annual Pride Promenade Saturday, June 6th. I'll be emceeing this one, so looking forward to seeing y'all out there. Head to Peace and Justice Plaza on East Franklin Street for a rally at noon, followed by a march down Franklin Street to the 140 West Plaza for live music, performances, family activities, arts vendors, and more, taking place from 1 to 3. Get details online at chapelhillarts.org. And if you want more information about upcoming events and happenings in our community, you can get a full list on the local events calendar page on chapelboro.com.
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Got time for one more song here in your 10 p.m. hour. It's the Lemon Twigs. I've Got a Broken Heart.

0: It's the end of the hour, but not the after hours. 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
6: ABC News, I'm Dave Packer. A tense hostage standoff in Bakersfield, California. The suspect says he has a bomb and is holding an unknown number of people inside a bank.
7: We do know that that hostage is now in police, with police and talking to police. Hopefully that will help out the situation there, because Bakersfield police had told us that that suspect did contain the number of people inside a room and they refused to let them out. However, that one person was let out.
6: ABC's Melissa Don. Primary day in six states. We have new projections. In New Mexico, ABC News now projecting Deb Haaland will win the Democratic primary for governor. In Iowa, we project that Iowa incumbent Republican Marionette Miller Meeks wins the primary for the state's first congressional district. The Supreme Court tonight clearing the way for Alabama Republicans to use a contested 2023 congressional map that a lower court had repeatedly called intentional race discrimination in violation of the Voting Rights Act. This is ABC News. What's the bigger threat to recent college graduates, artificial intelligence or remote work?
8: A recent study by the Federal Reserve Bank of New York says the rise of remote work since the pandemic has made businesses more reluctant to hire young, inexperienced employees. Companies say it's harder to train people when they aren't in the office, and mentoring is a little-used skill when you only see each other from across a Zoom screen. The authors of the study say working from home, not AI, is responsible for nearly two-thirds of the rise in the unemployment rate for college students over the past 6 years. Sherry Preston, ABC News.
6: Investment research company Morningstar is valuing SpaceX at $780 billion, less than half of what Elon Musk's company is targeting. The analyst says prospects for SpaceX's AI business, which includes Grok, are uncertain given competition from OpenAI and Anthropic. SpaceX is aiming to launch a roadshow Thursday, with the stock scheduled to debut on the NASDAQ on June 12th. Dave Packer, ABC News.
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13: The After Hours is here in 11 o'clock hour on 97.9 The Hill. AJ in the studio. Well, we have confirmation on the start time for the Super Regionals being held at the Bosch this weekend. The Diamond Heels trying to make it to Omaha. Tell you when that is in just a few minutes.
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AJ playing AC/DC. If you want blood, you got it. Well, coming up this Friday, it's UNC baseball. The Super Regionals begin at the Bosch, 3 p.m. Friday afternoon. UNC taking on USC. That is Southern California, not South Carolina. We'll have coverage of the entire Super Regional here for you on 97.9 The Hill.

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5: 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AJ, here in the studio on your Tuesday night. Elliott Smith, Say Yes. Playing now.

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The Diamond Heels baseball team swept the competition in Chapel Hill this past weekend and is headed to the Super Regional round of the postseason. Read up on coverage from Bochimer Stadium in our sports section of the website, and find the best of social media reactions to Carolina's wins. Next, check out this week's schedule of local government meetings. As we enter June, our elected officials have tough decisions coming up around annual budgets and the future of three elementary schools. Learn when everyone meets and get links to their agendas. Finally, our Chapelboro local events calendar is already filled out for the new month of June. Check that out to see what's happening around our community, including the special book launch of a WCHL show host coming up on June 4th. All of that and so much more is on chapelboro.com today.

0: with your hometown news update. I'm Andrew Stuckey. We start in Chapel Hill, where the town's Parks and Recreation Department is adjusting their facility hours, the goal to help keep costs more efficient and also address some bigger goals of the parks crew. 97.9 The Hill's Brighton McConnell reports.
1: We kind of already internally had started thinking about that from a best practice lens.
2: Chapel Hill Parks and Recreation Director Atuya Cornwell said some of these updates date back to last year's budget discussions and described it as the latest step in many updates to the department's operations. That included having Recreation Division Manager Jonathan Ray go through the data to look at visitor trends of facilities and examine regional parks and recreation departments to see where Chapel Hill's hours differed from others.
1: Our comprehensive parks and recreation master plan process, of course, is still going on. And in that process, John's been working closely from an analysis standpoint. So definitely rooted in us, you know, looking at it from a proactive lens and making sure that we're continuing to, one, be able to offer the experiences that we know our community likes, but then also looking at the sustainability standpoint.
0: You can find that full story at chapelboro.com. Meanwhile, in sports, NCAA Super Regional Baseball is coming to Boshhammer Stadium as the Diamond Heels will be hosting USC for a best-of-three series. The first team to win two games goes on to the College World Series in Omaha. We'll have that action for you here on 97.9 The Hill. First pitch is 3 o'clock on Friday. This is the third straight year that the Diamond Heels have been playing with a chance to get to Omaha. Here's head coach Scott Forbes on that sustained success.
3: And my goal always was, if I was ever fortunate to be a head coach, honestly, I didn't know if I would be or not, was to try to have sustained success every year, have a chance to host regionals, be in a super regional, have a team every year that's competitive, because I think that's the hardest thing to do.
0: Scott Forbes speaking there with your hometown headlines. 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
7: Hey, it's AJ on the After Hours, 97.9 The Hill. It was a gorgeous day out today. We saw temperatures only getting into the upper 70s. Tomorrow, more of the same, sunny skies, low 80s for your high. Thursday, more sunshine, warming up, 89. Friday, Saturday, and Sunday, we're looking at some hot ones. Sunny all 3 days, temperatures in the mid-90s. The heat is on.

0: 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June is also Pride Month, and the town of Chapel Hill is hosting its annual Pride Promenade Saturday, June 6th. I'll be emceeing this one, so looking forward to seeing y'all out there. Head to Peace and Justice Plaza on East Franklin Street for a rally at noon, followed by a march down Franklin Street to the 140 West Plaza for live music, performances, family activities, arts vendors, and more, taking place from 1 to 3. Get details online at chapelhillarts.org. And if you want more information about upcoming events and happenings in our community, you can get a full list on the local events calendar page on chapelboro.com.
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4: 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I like to provide buyers and sellers the information that they need to make correct, powerful decisions around housing. 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
6: 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AJ in the studio. Well, we're getting towards the end here of your 11 o'clock hour, but before we get there, I'm going to break out a classic Chris Cornell Soundgarden. There's Black Hole Sun.

Bartiz, Strange, and Sober there on the After Hours, 97.9 The Hill. Hey, it's AJ. Thank you very much for tuning in on this Tuesday night. Hope you had a good time. Until next time, be good. Stay safe. Tell somebody else.

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2: Hey there, this is Henry Taylor, and here's what you can find on chapelboro.com today. The town of Chapel Hill's Parks and Recreation Department is adjusting its facilities hours, which helps keep costs more efficient. Leaders say it also addresses bigger goals of the park's crew. Head to our news section for more details on the updated hours. Last weekend was a big one for high school sports in the community. Chapel Hill High School took home the North Carolina 7A championship in women's lacrosse, while Carrboro High won the 4A championship in women's soccer. Head to our sports section to read more about those championship titles. And finally, read the latest Viewpoints column in our Town Square section. This edition features a perspective from Dustin Queen Moss, who draws a comparison between current discussions around the supposed inevitability of AI data centers in the community and similar lines about inevitability he heard growing up in Western North Carolina. It's all on chapelboro.com.
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0: 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June is also Pride Month, and the town of Chapel Hill is hosting its annual Pride Promenade Saturday, June 6th. I'll be emceeing this one, so looking forward to seeing y'all out there. Head to Peace and Justice Plaza on East Franklin Street for a rally at noon, followed by a march down Franklin Street to the 140 West Plaza for live music, performances, family activities, arts vendors, and more, taking place from 1 to 3. Get details online at chapelhillarts.org. And if you want more information about upcoming events and happenings in our community, you can get a full list on the local events calendar page on chapelboro.com.
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1: 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The town of Chapel Hill's Parks and Recreation Department is adjusting its facilities hours, which helps keep costs more efficient. Leaders say it also addresses bigger goals of the park's crew. Head to our news section for more details on the updated hours. Last weekend was a big one for high school sports in the community. Chapel Hill High School took home the North Carolina 7A championship in women's lacrosse, while Carrboro High won the 4A championship in women's soccer. Head to our sports section to read more about those championship titles. And finally, read the latest Viewpoints column in our Town Square section. This edition features a perspective from Dustin Queen Moss, who draws a comparison between current discussions around the supposed inevitability of AI data centers in the community and similar lines about inevitability he heard growing up in Western North Carolina. It's all on chapelboro.com.
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0: 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June is also Pride Month, and the town of Chapel Hill is hosting its annual Pride Promenade Saturday, June 6th. I'll be emceeing this one, so looking forward to seeing y'all out there. Head to Peace and Justice Plaza on East Franklin Street for a rally at noon, followed by a march down Franklin Street to the 140 West Plaza for live music, performances, family activities, arts vendors, and more, taking place from 1 to 3. 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And if you want more information about upcoming events and happenings in our community, you can get a full list on the local events calendar page on chapelboro.com.
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1: Hey there, this is Henry Taylor, and here's what you can find on chapelboro.com today. The town of Chapel Hill's Parks and Recreation Department is adjusting its facilities hours, which helps keep costs more efficient. Leaders say it also addresses bigger goals of the park's crew. Head to our news section for more details on the updated hours. Last weekend was a big one for high school sports in the community. Chapel Hill High School took home the North Carolina 7A championship in women's lacrosse, while Carrboro High won the 4A championship in women's soccer. Head to our sports section to read more about those championship titles. And finally, read the latest Viewpoints column in our Town Square section. This edition features a perspective from Dustin Queen Moss, who draws a comparison between current discussions around the supposed inevitability of AI data centers in the community and similar lines about inevitability he heard growing up in Western North Carolina. It's all on chapelboro.com.
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0: 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June is also Pride Month, and the town of Chapel Hill is hosting its annual Pride Promenade Saturday, June 6th. I'll be emceeing this one, so looking forward to seeing y'all out there. Head to Peace and Justice Plaza on East Franklin Street for a rally at noon, followed by a march down Franklin Street to the 140 West Plaza for live music, performances, family activities, arts vendors, and more, taking place from 1 to 3. 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And if you want more information about upcoming events and happenings in our community, you can get a full list on the local events calendar page on chapelboro.com.
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8: It looks very much as if Californians really will have the chance to vote for change in November.
7: A change to a Republican governor, the hope for Fox News host turned candidate Steve Hilton leading with more than half the ballots counted. And if this holds, he'll face one of two Democrats, Javier Becerra, who leads billionaire progressive Tom Steyer, for mayor of L.A. ABC News projects Karen Bass is in. To face either Republican Spencer Pratt or fellow Democrat Nithya Raman. In Nancy Pelosi's old seat, we project State Senator Scott Wiener will advance. Hoping for inroads in Iowa, Democrat Josh Turek has the Senate nomination. We project Ashley Hinson has the GOP nod, that Zach Lahn will be winning the Republican nomination for governor. Breaking now from Kuwait, reports of a drone attack on the airport. This is ABC News. It's been going on all day and all night. People being held hostage inside of a bank in Bakersfield, California.
9: We are being advised the subject possibly has a makeshift detonator and wires coming from under his shirt.
7: Audio from Broadcastify. In recent hours, the suspect released one hostage, then a second. Unknown how many are still being held against their will or whether there really is a bomb in that Chase Bank. Vegas Golden Knights take game one of the Stanley Cup Finals. Watch parties are set for the day ahead for game one of the NBA Finals. Spurs seeking their first title in 12 years. The Knicks their first in 53 years. He started singing at 14 in his hometown, Greenville, South Carolina. People Bryson hit big in the 80s with this top 10 tune, later earning Grammys for the song Beauty and the Beast and A Whole New World. Word now of his death at 75 after a stroke. Wayne Cabot, ABC News.
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14: 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Happy Sunday. This is Carl Nordgren. 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Exploring Your Creative Genius is the show. This is the show that believes that creativity is so important that I'm not going to define it for you. Instead, I give you lots of perspectives, lots of insights on what it means to be creative so that you can construct your own understanding, the understanding that suits you best, when you're working on Project A, and another version of yourself as a creative person when you're working on Project B is quite likely. I'm going to spend today promoting, announcing, talking to you about my new book. I've done this with a couple of the last shows. Why? Because I have a big event coming up on Thursday night, June 4th at Golden Fig Books at 6:30. There will be a launch of my new book, Common Ground for Us, the book that carries a subtitle, Warning. This book makes folks optimistic. Yesterday, I was in a conversation with a professional futurist, and when I shared with her the subtitle of the book, that this book makes folks optimistic, I really appreciated her challenge when she helped me understand the difference between optimism and hopefulness. And I should have used the word hopeful. She had me convinced that optimism is a more of a passive state, right? You are an optimistic person or not. But hopeful suggests that you're going to do something, right? That you're going to act on your optimism. I really like that image. So I will be correcting myself in the future. I'm going to share from the book with you today. Did I finish? Yes, I did not quite finish up. The event on June 4th on Thursday night at 6:30 at Golden Fig Books is an event where I want you to get your seat, RSVP. So on the chapelboro.com website, on the calendar of current events, go to the date of this event, June 4th, and you'll find an opportunity there to sign up for the event, and I'll know that you're coming, and I'll look forward to seeing you there. So here's what I would like you to do now. I'm going to ask you to do me a favor. I don't know that I've ever begun a show asking you all to do me a favor. I'm going to do that today. I want you to begin thinking about a child in your life. I want you to begin thinking about a child in your life. Perhaps it's your child. Let's say a child from the age of 1 to 10, okay? A child from the age of 1 to 10, begin thinking about a child in your life from the age of 1 to 10. Perhaps it is your child. Perhaps it's one of your grandchildren. Might be a niece or a nephew. Maybe it's the child of a close friend. And again, I said begin thinking. I think I said that two or three times because we're going to be thinking about this child over the course of this show. So now I would like you to think about this child. Think that you're holding this child, holding them in a way that they like to be held, that you're caring for this child that you've imagined, that you've thought about with my prompt. Now I would like you to conjure up the joy that this child feels. Maybe that joy comes from a spark that's from within. Maybe that joy is when an experience of the world tickles their delight. Maybe it's when the two of those dance together and that's so wonderfully transcendent. And when that happens, right, when their inward joy meets an outward enthusiasm, that's when they're jumping for joy, right? That's when they're jumping for joy. I want you to be thinking about that child and their jumping for joy. Now let's think about the fact that each one of these children, each and every one of these children will spend most of their lives, will spend the rest of their lives making their way in an unknowable future. Notice I didn't say an unknown future. No, it is truly, truly unknowable. Why is it unknowable? It's unknowable because it has been happening for a couple of decades now. There will continue to be constant and unpredictable changes. Constant and unpredictable changes. There'll be more dramatic disruptions. When I first began to pull this content together 3 or 4 years ago, when I would make the point about dramatic disruptions, I would use the COVID pandemic that we had just gone through. I would sort of, in fact, even sort of gesture over my shoulder and said, you know, like the one that we just went through with COVID. Increasingly, I'm believing that this dramatic disruption will be something more like the following I'm now going to read to you from the preface of my book, Common Ground for Us. It's a short, just a couple of short paragraphs. And again, we're talking about dramatic disruption. Common Ground for Us was near the end of the publisher's editing process when a U.S. Senate committee released their report predicting and warning that 90 million of our country's 160 million jobs could be eliminated in the next 10 years as businesses replace employees with AI and robotics. You'll find this book is shaped by the idea that no one can predict what will happen as we face a future of unknowable unknowns, so I don't believe this prediction is accurate. However, I do believe it is indicative. And this book shows how each of us can be best prepared to successfully make our way in an unknowable future, and it also offers communications strategies and policy ideas for politicians and community leaders to help them create advantages for all of us. So that's the sort of dramatic disruption that we need to be prepared for. So here's a piece of the future that I'm most certain about. What I'm most certain about is that in about 50 days, I will turn 75. And I share that with you here and now because calculate, if you would, please. What year will it be when this child that you are caring for, this child that you are holding, what year will it be when they turn 75? If you, in fact, have a child in mind that is between the age of 1 and 10, it's going to be somewhere between the year 2090 and the year 2100. And those children that you're thinking about that live to be older than 75, they're going to be living in to the next century. So what can you do right now? What can we do right now that makes it more likely that an appropriately naturally matured version of their joy is still available to them? What can we do right now to make that likely, to make that more likely, to make that happen? And we're going to talk more about that when you come back from the break. Be thinking about what it is that you can do right now to make it most likely that this child that you're caring for can continue to experience joy deep into this century.
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14: Welcome back, and thanks for coming back. In the first segment, we talked about this child that we're caring for. I asked you to remember, to imagine, to think of a child between the age of 1 and 10, and we set it up such that this child between the age of 1 and 10, we contemplated their joy, and now we're wondering, what can we do right now to make it most likely that they can continue to experience joy when they live to the end of this century? I still experience joy. I'll bet you still experience joy. Sometimes, in fact, my joy is still childlike. In fact, my family will tell you that sometimes my joy is childish. What can we do right now? What behaviors can we engage in? What stories can we begin to tell that will help our children live into a world in a way that allows them to continue to experience joy? And as you're thinking about your answer, here's a line that shows up in my book at least two or three times. When I first wrote this line down, it just seemed so confident, this line did. The sentence just seemed so sure of itself that as I was writing it, I thought to myself, oh, I must have read this someplace. I've yet to find a source for it. I'm not sure that I'm the author of this line. I certainly like the sentiment that it expresses, and I think it will be giving you permission to imagine what it is that we can be doing for these children. And the line is the following. At times of fierce cynicism demands a radical naivete. How about that? I love that. Times of fierce cynicism. We certainly live in times of fierce cynicism. I would bet it's a safe bet that there has never been such a large percentage of the American population that have been earning their living as cynics as there is right now. Right? Half the podcasts in our country are taking a cynical take about some aspect of life in America. So it certainly is a time of great cynicism. We need a radical naivete. Here's what I mean about naivete. I mean about being open to, right? Being open, being trusting. I'd like to say innocent. I'm naive. I'm not so very sure that I'm any longer am I innocent. But there is a necessary a reaction to cynicism that changes. You know, you don't want to fight cynicism. You want to love that cynicism away with your radical naivete. And that radical naivete also gives you permission to think about this question that I've asked. What can we do right now to make it more likely that our children can live joyfully deep into this century? It might take some naivete on your part to really explore all the ideas that we can come up with, right? It gives us permission to come up with ideas that might seem silly, that might seem outlandish, except the fact that we're embracing our radical naivete. Yeah? So when a moment ago I talked about the unknowable future and I mentioned unpredictable changes and dramatic disruptions, let's return to this because there's a third really important factor to our unknowable future, our unknowable future, and that is that there's going to be unimaginable technology breakthroughs. These unimaginable technology breakthroughs, I mean, this might sound like I'm sort of contradicting myself a little bit. They're unimaginable, yet I'm going to give you the outlines of some of them, right, that are beginning to show themselves, that are just on the horizon. Big, big improvements in battery technologies, getting rid of lithium ion, and of course, big improvements in battery technologies will have such a wonderful, positive, incredible leveraging ripple effect because of all the green technology or green energy systems, renewable energy systems that depend on storage batteries for these systems to be effective and efficient for us. Here's something I would never have been able to imagine, but apparently we're about a year, or Norway is about a year or more into testing this. Norway is testing the world's first wireless charging road, a breakthrough innovation that lets electrical cars charge automatically while driving on a road that contains built-in charging coils placed just underneath the asphalt. And as an electric car drives over these coils, energy transfers wirelessly through magnetic induction, restoring batteries in real time. You got to know that building a road in Norway is not an easy thing. They have the extremes of temperature that's not really found in too many other places. The early evidence suggests that these roads, which are expensive to build, they make that quite clear, will be easy to maintain, right? That there will be rugged, these roads will be rugged, they'll stand a lot of traffic before they need to be repaired. There's big progress that's happening in carbon extraction repurposing. A lot of it is taking place with an organization called Horizon Europe. Surprise, surprise, a lot of this is happening in Europe where they're currently using repurposed carbon for fertilizer. And they're making great progress in using it to develop synthetic fuels and building materials. Apparently, desalinization is becoming much less energy, much cheaper, much less energy because of great breakthroughs in the membranes that they use for this desalinization process. Let's go sort of low-tech for a moment, and great important progress being made with hemp. Right now, a farmer makes more money on an acre of hemp than they do on an acre of corn. And as I'm sure a bunch of you already know, hemp can be used in building materials. It can be used in packaging. It can be used in clothing. It's green in the processing of it into that end product, and it's green when that product is disposed of. Big progress happening in hemp. And while I confess I have this really clouded understanding of how I feel about AI, here's a place where AI is serving us already. AI intelligence is monitoring our utility grids, our energy grids and systems, and finding inefficiencies and finding leaks and alerting us to those and anticipating those, and great retention of electrical energy, wonderful improvement in the transfer of water in our plumbing systems because of AI intelligence, and that's only going to get better and better and better. So if you've listened to this show with any regularity, you know that I love to celebrate this common ground that you and I share. This discovery that all of us are born with such remarkable creative qualities that we score as creative geniuses on NASA's assessment tool measuring creativity. When NASA measured the creativity of their own scientists and engineers, the top performers, they called their creative geniuses. And we'll talk a little bit about that common ground when we come on back from the break.
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14: Welcome back. Thanks for coming back. We're talking about the ideas in my new book, Common Ground for Us. It's a book that says that the best way for our country to move forward, both us as individuals and us collectively, is if we embrace deeply, intentionally, firmly embrace this creative nature of ours, cultivate our creative qualities. That's the best preparation as we make our way in an unknowable future. I've just reminded us that you and I and all the people listening to this show share a really important piece of common ground, and it's common ground that captures the very best of us, our very best qualities, and that's the fact that we're born with this remarkable creative genius. That's how NASA labels it when they find that level of creative capacity within their scientists and engineers. Well, on that piece of common ground, folks, we find a whole lot of ideas and strategies and behaviors that are going to serve us so well as we move into the unknowable future. We're getting close to the end of the show, so I'm just going to select this one. And that is that on this piece of common ground, you find the most rational and the most optimistic. It's both most rational and the most optimistic stories of preparation to help us prepare for the unknowable future. Isn't it rational when facing the unknowable, when facing any unknown, right? Whether it's a new project that you're working on or whether it's the unknowable future, it's rational to prepare for that by being your most creative and entrepreneurial self, by being as adaptive as you can be, as resilient as you can be, as ingenious, as imaginative, as collaborative. All those qualities will help you do a better job to navigate the unknowable future. And so, therefore, it's optimistic because it plays to our strengths. This is who we are. We are wonderful creative creatures. And so if we're being told that it is rational to prepare for an unknowable future by investing in the development of our creative and entrepreneurial qualities, that will create optimism because that's who we are. You're playing, speaking to our strengths. What if, folks, what if a politician, I'm not going to call him a political leader, what if a politician were to say to us something like the following? Say to us something like, I've known this all along, and I'm for some reason I'm just now acting on it, or I've had a recent epiphany, but folks, here's how I see you. The politician is speaking to their constituency, and this is how that politician sees us. They see us as who we are. They see us as these wonderfully creative and entrepreneurial people, builders who want to build, creators who want to create, makers who want to make, designers who want to design. And the politician says, I see you. I see that's who you are. I see that when I look at the unknowable future, I have the understanding that the best thing I can help you do to prepare for that unknowable future is to cultivate these wonderful qualities within you. And so that's what I'm going to do from now on. In my governance and in my policymaking, maybe if I can only sort of lean in that direction when I'm governing or when I'm creating new policy, I will. But frequently, I will make a direct commitment through my governance and my policymaking to cultivate new laws and policies that will make it much more likely that we can cultivate our creative and entrepreneurial qualities. One of the things that they could do, for instance, is, and this is a wonderful, multiple birds with one stone, is to begin to develop policies that promote the placement of maker facilities, makerspace facilities in public schools and libraries. Folks, there's all kinds of research that shows that even though mostly these makerspaces these days are underfunded when they are built, they still are having a profound impact on schools. They're having a profound impact on the library where they've been installed. In schools, researchers have learned that not only do the students in these schools get the benefit of learning how to use these technologies, use these tools, see themselves as producers, that because they see themselves as producers, when they go into their traditional courses, they see themselves as producers. They now understand that they're not consuming an education, they're producing their education, and their performance in traditional subjects improves when they participate in makerspace activities. Apparently in libraries, what they find when a makerspace is installed is a significant lift in intergenerational mentoring, right? Where skilled tool users are now available in these public libraries to help others that may not be so very skilled and frequently are younger. So again, folks, my new book is Common Ground for Us. It's out day after tomorrow is the official pub date is for the book. And then 2 days after that, on June 4th, Thursday night, 6:30 at Golden Fig Books, we'll have an event where I kick off the publication of the book and talk about the ideas in the book, share some exercises with you to have some fun. And you can sign up, and please do sign up for this event. Go to chapelboro.com, go to the current events page, go to the date, June 4th, and you'll find an opportunity to sign up for the workshop right then and there. Thank you very much. I hope you have a wonderful Sunday and a great week.
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7: Hey there, this is Henry Taylor, and here's what you can find on chapelboro.com today. The town of Chapel Hill's Parks and Recreation Department is adjusting its facilities hours, which helps keep costs more efficient. Leaders say it also addresses bigger goals of the park's crew. Head to our news section for more details on the updated hours. Last weekend was a big one for high school sports in the community. Chapel Hill High School took home the North Carolina 7A championship in women's lacrosse, while Carrboro High won the 4A championship in women's soccer. 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And finally, read the latest Viewpoints column in our Town Square section. This edition features a perspective from Dustin Queen Moss, who draws a comparison between current discussions around the supposed inevitability of AI data centers in the community and similar lines about inevitability he heard growing up in Western North Carolina. It's all on chapelboro.com.
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9: The NAACP, Out of Bounds. The NAACP stands for the National Association for the Advancement of Colored People. It's the oldest, it's the largest, and most widely recognized grassroots civil rights organization in our country. It's dedicated to advancing justice, equality, and political rights for African Americans. Now, the overall mission is to ensure the political, educational, social, and economic equality of all citizens and eliminate race-based discrimination. The NAACP, just a few days ago, announced a new campaign, and it's called Out of Bounds. And as a Diamond Life member of the NAACP, as someone who has played college sports, coached college sports, I'm interested in this campaign. And there are many, many people all across this country who are paying attention to this campaign, Out of Bounds. Now, I am going to take a moment to read the actual language that went out in the press release, because there are many people talking about this, but I get a sense that not everyone has actually read the full charge. No representation, no recruitment, no revenue. We're talking about college sports. As it reads, across the South, Black athletes have helped build some of the most profitable college athletic programs in America, generating hundreds of millions of dollars in annual revenue. And at the same time, several Southern state governments are moving to limit, reduce, weaken, or erase Black voting representation by creating new unconstitutional voting districts. You can't have one without the other. Profiting off of Black athletes while also suppressing their vote is out of bounds. Universities can't actively recruit Black athletes without also advocating for their civil rights. And so this charge has created a buzz. It's created a buzz with athletes, with coaches, with administrators, with fans, with donors, with the people who are actually pulling the strings, setting the policies, and guiding how college sports will operate in this country. And so the campaign issues calls to action, not talk, but calls to action across three audiences. Black athletes and recruits are asked to withhold their commitments from targeted programs. Asking coaches and athletic directors, where does your university stand on voting rights? And to visit and seriously consider historically Black colleges and universities, as in HBCUs. Current college athletes are asked to use their platforms. Yes, they have a platform. To elevate this issue, to ask institutional leadership for public statements opposing racial vote dilution, and to consider all available options under the transfer portal. Fans, alumni, and donors and consumers are asked to stop purchasing tickets. Stop buying the swag, the merchandise, and licensed apparel from targeted programs, and to redirect that spending to HBCUs. As in their athletic programs, their scholarship funds, their NIL collectives, their bands, and their alumni foundations. People are talking about the NAACP Out of Bounds charge. So I see a lot of positives in this. Number one, it draws attention to the Republican gerrymandering. Yes, the gerrymandering to control Congress without asking the voters in that particular state what they want. They've effectively gutted the Voting Rights Act. Now, can Black people still vote? Absolutely. The question is, will we have representation that reflects most of our values and needs? No. This campaign also wakes up people to the need and the important work that the NAACP does. There are many across this country who feel that the NAACP is outdated. It's not current. Still holding fish fries, right? The NAACP is doing the work. Get involved. And if you don't think they're doing the work, get involved and help to make change. It calls out the sport industry, this campaign, which often gets a pass in terms of racial injustice. The disparities, the inequities exist in every system. Now, we hear about it in housing, healthcare, education, banking, and financing. These systems have major disparities, but oftentimes because we see Black athletes throwing, catching, diving, running, jumping, we feel that, oh, everything's equal in sports. Everything's fine. Not so. I think it also gives people options in the sport industry. As in, it's not saying don't go to college, don't play sports, don't receive an athletic scholarship. It's stating that athletes need to consider alternatives versus the historically white colleges and universities all the time, and in particular in these 8 southern states. So which states are we talking about? We're talking about the states where the Voting Rights Act has been deeply, deeply been addressed in a way that hurts Black representation, people of color. So in Alabama, University of Alabama and Auburn University, in Florida, University of Florida, Florida State, in Georgia, University of Georgia, in Louisiana, Louisiana State University, LSU, Mississippi, University of Mississippi, Mississippi State, in South Carolina, University of South Carolina and Clemson University, in Tennessee, University of Tennessee at Knoxville, in Texas, University of Texas at Austin, and Texas A&M. Consider alternatives. I think with the NAACP also announcing this charge, it helps people see the urgency of what is happening to this so-called democratic experiment. And then lastly, I think it's positive because young people are asked to step up and get involved. And young people have always sacrificed to make this country better. And oftentimes they're the leader, whether it is the young workers working with SNCC, with the NAACP, the Freedom Rides. Why should this generation get a pass? They're not dumb jocks. The athletes are being asked to take a pledge. I will not allow my talent, labor, name, image, likeness, family, or community influence to be used to enrich institutions and states that are working to silence Black voters. Until fair representation is restored, I commit to exploring HBCUs, institutions and states that respect Black political power, and programs that publicly stand with our communities. 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
9: Politics and sports, they go together. They can't be separated. The NAACP has announced a new campaign called Out of Bounds. And what is stating to the American public? No representation, no recruitment, no revenue. Black athletes have helped build some of the most profitable college athletic programs in America, generating hundreds of millions of dollars in annual revenue. And at the same time, several southern state governments are moving to limit, reduce, weaken, or erase Black voting representation by creating new unconstitutional voting districts. You can't have one without the other. Profiting off of Black athletes while suppressing their vote is out of bounds. Well, there are some problems with this. And as in having the results that the NAACP and many other people want. Want success with this campaign. And so I'll make note of some of the cons, some of the challenges with this campaign. Number one, you need major planning to run this campaign. And you need people who know the business of college sports. It has to be a long-term campaign to go from the Reconstruction Amendments, 13th, 14th, and 15th, to the Civil Rights era when Blacks officially, men and women, were allowed to vote, and then to where we are today. That is a lot of time. So to think that college sports is going to collectively move towards racial equity, racial justice, it's going to take more than 6 months. It's going to take more than a decade, in my humble opinion. But we all have to start moving in this direction. Sports does not get a pass. There are disparities. And to that end, I believe that this campaign is going to require an influencer or two or three, as in people who are going to make their statement of support publicly. Use the media. Use your economic power. Call it out. Influence is needed. I also think with a campaign like this, like many of the campaigns, many of the charges, many of the movements and protests over the decades, they can be easily disrupted. Because right now in college sports, it's all about getting the bag, getting the money, as in money over morals. You can just buy someone, buy their silence, buy their complicity. And I'm talking about an athlete, a coach, or an administrator. Don't comment on this. Don't go to that meeting. Don't take the time to learn. Don't get close to the community. Because if you get close to the community, you might learn about these disparities. You might actually feel them. I think another reason why this is going to be a challenging campaign is that people like separating sports from societal ills. Sports are our stress relief. It's a way to just go laugh and smile or pull your hair out because your team is not winning. All of a sudden, this athlete is not playing well, and you were hoping that this would be a great event for you and your friends, your family members. Who wants to think about politics? Who wants to think about racism and classism during the game, during the cookout? You don't want to be mad about what your favorite team or favorite coach or athlete is not paying attention to. But it's time. It's time to bring sports into this equation of racial justice. And not that this is new, right? This has been going on since the history of time, since the beginning of time. Disparities in sports. Another reason why this can be challenging, and I find that a lot of people are immediately going to this one aspect of the campaign, as in consider HBCUs. Now, I am not a product of an HBCU. I've gone to historically white colleges and universities my entire life for all of my degrees. And I fully support HBCUs. I guest lecture at them. I mentor their students. I peers at HBCUs where we talk and share and learn with one another. But I'll tell you this, I know sports business. I'm a product of a Power Four program, the Atlantic Coast Conference, UNC, UVA. They have my time, energy, and money. I know about the college sport industry. And what I do know for sure is that HBCUs, most of them are not equipped to manage and nurture elite athletes. Coaching, yes, there are great coaches at HBCUs. There are great coaches at historically white institutions. But that's not what I'm talking about. I'm talking about the facilities to strengthen conditioning, the food and nutrition programs, the travel budget, the marketing. They are resource challenged. And that's no debate. There's a major funding gap. HBCU athletic programs operate on budgets that are a fraction of the size of Power Five, Power Four programs, which routinely exceed $100 million to $200 million of dollars. Total revenues for HBCU athletic departments generally fall between $15 to $18 million annually. You just can't compete. Now, does that mean that an elite athlete should not go to an HBCU? No, not at all. But just understand that the resources are not the same. And maybe that's part of the sacrifice that's necessary. UNC Chapel Hill spent a record $188 million on athletics the previous year. And NC State, the Wolfpack, they project nearly an $18 million deficit for the current fiscal year, primarily due to NIL, name, image, and likeness. And then lastly, I'll say, in terms of why this campaign might be a challenge, might be a bit difficult for folks to join in on, as a Black person, I'm a part of the HWCU experience, historically white colleges and universities. Again, UVA, UNC. And I own that university just like any white person, any person of color, anybody. I own that experience. I'm not saying that we built the university, we go to school there, and then we have no roots there. UNC is mine, just like any other white alum. UVA is mine, just like any other white alum. And so why should I turn my back on Black alumni, Black faculty, Black staff, Black students at these white institutions?

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5: So the NAACP has announced their Out of Bounds campaign. Their charge to student athletes, to fans, to donors, to coaches, and to the universities to be more responsible, to be engaged with what is happening across our country. Several southern state governments are moving to limit, reduce, weaken, or erase Black voting representation after the Supreme Court's decision. The campaign currently identifies Tennessee, Louisiana, Alabama, Florida, Mississippi, Texas, South Carolina, and Georgia as priority states, and argues that their flagship athletic programs, 13 of them, are preparing to recruit Black athletes while those athletes' communities face political erasure. And so I've looked at the pros, I've looked at the cons, and I'm all in. We have nothing to lose. We are in a state of emergency. We're in a crisis state, although some people have the blessing, have the privilege to not feel it, or will not awaken to the impact that it's having locally and nationally. But it's real. And so to the athlete, I say, do your homework. Understand that you do have options. You do have options. Consider other great, well-resourced, Power 4 schools. Consider HBCUs. You have options. And if one of those 13 Southern historically white colleges or universities, if that school works for you, go for it. Accept the scholarship. Play ball. Be successful. But I will also say, while you are there, while you are enrolled at one of these 13 Southern historically white colleges and universities, while you're there, don't turn your back on matters of justice. Don't believe them when they tell you that you aren't smart enough or you don't have the time to join the organizations on campuses that teach you how to be a good citizen, that teach you how to work with others besides your teammates, that give you guidance and insight on the patriotism of freedom fighters who made a difference in this country, whether they were white, brown, or Black. Get involved. See, I believe you have a responsibility to not just take care of yourself, but to take care of the community. Until the next time, be bold and be blessed. 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
3: 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Carl, welcome to the porch.
4: I'm so excited to be here. When I listen to your show and you invite people to come up on the porch, I think, oh man, what a cool, cool way to introduce your show.
3: Well, we're just sitting on the porch talking like we always do. Sometimes we could get into an argument, but most of the time it's just a nice conversation, having a couple drinks. So, Carl, first off, what compelled you to write this book?
4: Well, the book comes out for just short of 25 years now, Randy. My life has been about helping people grow their creative capacities and develop their entrepreneurial instincts and behaviors. And doing that work, I discovered inadvertently, I wasn't looking for it, but I discovered a piece of common ground. And I do think that our country needs a very useful, flourishing piece of common ground.
3: We do.
4: So I identified a piece of common ground, and I learned that this piece of common ground, which is our natural creative genius. The space agency NASA, back in the 60s, when Kennedy challenged them to get to the moon by the end of the decade, and oh, by the way, when I think end of the decade, that sounds like 10 years. They really had about 7.5 years from Kennedy's challenge. NASA was not in the state that they needed to be in to make this happen. So they decided they needed to recruit all the most creative and entrepreneurial scientists and engineers they could find. They hired Dr. George Land, who was the leading expert on creativity assessment at the time, to develop an assessment tool for them, a creativity assessment tool. They got the tool. They did another really smart thing. They decided to see how accurate it was by measuring the creative qualities of their existing folks that worked for them. The agency had been around for about 4 years at that point, so they had some history with these people. And they were delighted with how accurate it appeared to be, because the folks coming through with the big breakthroughs, they scored by far the best, and it sort of cascaded down, the grades did, consistent with a diminished innovative contribution. I'm sure with a little tongue-in-cheek whimsy, they identified their top 5% creative – or top 5% performers on this assessment, their creative geniuses. Just a few years later, George Land took that tool, recruited 1,600 – that means, of course, it's statistically reliable – 1,600 five-year-old school children, and used that assessment tool to measure their creative capacities. This was 1968. And 98% of those children scored at NASA's creative genius level. I've had the opportunity to tell that story to over 4,000, and maybe we're pushing 5,000 now, individuals. And the way I have seen the world respond to this story about who we are gives me total confidence that this story is as attractive to the left as it is to the right. It is as important to people who live on farms as it is to people who live in cities. It's important for people who have and to people who don't. It's important to an old dude like me who's taken a lot of, you know, who's gone far on this world or this life's journey, as it is to young people. In fact, it's even more important to young people. And so this piece of common ground, this fact that 98% of us share these remarkable creative qualities, when I saw that, and when I saw its significance, I decided I couldn't just ignore that. I had to continue my exploration, and what you see in the book is the result of my continued exploration of that common ground.
3: So if they gave this test to 1,600 children, essentially, And these children showed the capacity to be creative geniuses as NASA had identified. But in the NASA's test, you're saying that only the top 5% roughly scored right. that. Is it essentially saying that certain structures and elements of our society encourage you to not be creative or move you into a position where you think of every reason why you can't do something? Whereas when I was, you know, when we were all little children, there are no limits on what we think can be done. Perfect. So we don't limit ourselves on, well, why can't we get to the moon? Why right. can't I go to Saturn? Why right. can't I go to Jupiter?
4: Yeah, you're spot on. You're spot on. The researchers presume that they're not highly conclusive as to what goes on after this age, because they continue to monitor these kids and measure them 7 years later, and then 7 years later, and then a few years later. And so by the time this group of 1,600 kids, 98% of whom scored at the creative genius level, by the time they're 25, only 5% of them score at the creative genius level, same kids. And the researchers conclude it's because they went to school, where they were taught there's only one right answer, and even worse, there's only one way to get to that right answer. Well, I think that probably does have an impact, but I don't think it's just school. I think it's you become a teenager and you start to be subject to peer pressure. And if you were prepared to be a little bit of an oddball when you're 5 or 6 and you could get away with it then, maybe you're not getting away with it when you're 14 and you want to sort of rein yourself in. So yes, your observation is correct. There's all these pressures that say you got to start to conform to the middle. I taught at Duke for 14 years. I've said this in Duke students' presence, and they're nodding their head in agreement with me when I say what I'm about ready to say, and that is that they represent the kids that when they were in eighth grade decided to never take another academic risk in their life because they wanted to get into MIT or they wanted to get into Vanderbilt or they wanted to get into Duke, and so they wanted that maximum grade point average. And so they parked their creativity on the shelf to play that academic game. Well, I've learned with over 1,000 Duke students over that period of time, that it doesn't go away, this creative quality. It doesn't go away. You might have let it get tarnished and rusty, and you might have left it on the shelf. But all you need is confidence and a trusting environment, in the case of the Duke students, that they wouldn't be penalized if they made mistakes early on as they're reclaiming their creative quality. And it's there, and it grows, and it grows, and it grows, and it comes back and serves them wonderfully well.
3: Well, it's interesting how you term that, because a lot of entrepreneurship is connected to creativity.
4: Yes.
3: And there's often this idea, you know, how do we teach people to be creative and entrepreneurs? And you're just talking about, well, maybe we should just take away the gates that kind of push them toward one solution. Let them fail. Let them understand it's okay to color outside the lines and see what happens.
4: I just gave Randy a big thumbs up on that. That's exactly right. That's exactly right. Let them fail. That's exactly right. And the Duke students would then take that risk if again, they understood what the significance of that failure was that they weren't going to be penalized for it as long as I saw them learning from it. I mean, I've failed a whole lot of times, right? I failed so many times. And I don't quite see it as that if I make sure that I learn from it.
3: I want to kind of make a comment on this from a personal point of view. So back in the 70s, and probably even goes back in the 60s, when they first started separating students and identifying, you took these tests and mm-hmm. you're in the talented and gifted group. Right. And I got taken out of my third grade class with one of my best friends, you know, and a few others. And you go and they start working with these tag students. What I noticed over time as you did these tests and they would separate you later into honors classes or AP classes at a time when they were limited. Now they've expanded that, you know, so more people can get involved. You would have some very bright, very intellectually gifted students in there. But I noticed this, you know, this is my time at a Catholic school and you can speak to this. So, we, you know, had really good student body. They did not take risks. As you said, I and a few others in class were the outliers. And most of them always did their homework, always read the assignment, right. and always were well behaved. And I'm not saying like being ill behaved is a sign of creativity, but they were never doing things that would be identified as outside of the norm in terms of like the kind of clothes they're wearing. Right. And then later, some of them went to they all went to college, and some of them actually became more creative. And I remember one of these women I knew, she colored her hair purple. I think she went to Reed, which is a really creative university. And all of a sudden it came back there. Oh, what happened to her? Well, her mind was opened. That's what happened.
4: Right. No, I think that we have accepted the fact that we're going to lose that creative quality as we age. I don't think we can any longer afford to accept that.
3: Well, I'm 100% in agreement with you, because I think the solutions to our society are dependent on unlocking this creativity. Folks, we're going to refresh our drinks, and after the break, you're going to hear more from author Carl Norgren.
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3: Welcome back, folks, to On the Porch. We have now topped off our beverages, and we're talking about creativity and common ground for us with my friend, author Carl Norgren, who has a new book, Common Ground for Us or the U.S. So, Carl, I mean, it seems like your past and where you grew up would have brought you to this. I mean, you have a fascinating past.
4: Well, I thank you. And I look back at that story sometimes and I think, wow, how did that happen? It began when I was 15 years old, growing up in northern Illinois. So this would be 1967.
3: How did you get to Illinois from Greenville, Mississippi?
4: My dad was a Chicagoan. My mom was from Greenville. And I was born in 51 in Greenville, and I give my dad all the credit in the world for trying to live in Chicago, and living in Greenville in the early 50s was a pretty unusual event. So,
3: I mean, a lot of the folks that went up there, you know, came and played the blues were coming out of the black community, but you didn't.
4: No, I wrote a novel saying that I haven't published nor finished, talking about how our family moved up with exactly that dynamic that you've just identified. So I had this wonderful opportunity at the end of my sophomore year in high school, was to make my way first by flying from Midway to Minneapolis, then taking a bus to the border of Canada and the United States, and then hitchhiking up to Kenora in Northwest Ontario, where the float planes airlines were. and grabbing one that then took me to Barney's Ball Lake Lodge for my first summer up there. And so my first summer up there, I was a fisherman already. I was a hunter as a kid. I knew how to operate a boat, but obviously I didn't know these waters.
3: Where did you learn how to operate a boat?
4: On the lakes in and around. There were a lot of farmers who were converting their business as they saw all these suburbs flowing into our part of the world, and they've turned their businesses into sod farms. And they all had massive lakes to irrigate their sod farms, so we would operate boats on there with their permission on their sod farms.
3: Did you operate on the Great Lakes ever?
4: I was out there a couple of times, but I can't really claim much authority over knowing how to fish the Great Lakes. I did a couple of times, but it really wasn't my stomping ground.
3: I grew up on the Great Lakes, and I tell people it's an ocean of water.
4: Yes.
3: It just happens to be in the middle of the country.
4: And so where did you grow up on the Great Lakes?
3: Well, on the Northwest Indiana side, so in Ogden Dunes, where the National Lakeshore is and the beautiful dunes are.
4: Okay.
3: So all of our experiences were on Lake Michigan, which I can tell you is not a safe and happy lake.
4: No.
3: If it gets choppy or the weather influences it, you can get capsized
4: very quickly. Well, we used to, me and my buddies used to go to Indiana Dunes.
3: That's where I live. Okay. I know the Indiana Dunes.
4: To go party.
3: Mount Baldy, right.
4: Yeah, there are a lot of us up there. So I'm up in Canada, and my agreement with the gentleman is that I'll first work as a camp laborer for room and board. All these bush planes coming in, they need to be unloaded, and they need to be loaded not just with passengers, but all the supplies have to be flown in. And they matched me up with an Ojibwe boy. Most of the guides up there were Ojibwe. I was one of the very few white guides. And little Stevie was the young Ojibwe boy that I was sort of partnered up with as my work partner. One of the jobs that we would have was to go out and seine for minnows to bring it back as bait. And so it was in those trips that I got to know the river, right? He would tell me where to fish the river. And he would also tell me these wonderful stories. I like to think of myself as a storyteller. Holy cow, little Stevie was the best storyteller I ever met in my life. And he would tell me the stories about this Indian burial ground over here that he would take me to and tell me stories about it. He showed me the flat rock that was right at the water's edge where the pictographs started being created 300 years earlier but are still being refreshed and new ones being added. He gave me permission to tell these stories to my guests. He did not give me permission. In fact, he said, please don't take them to these places. And that was important to have those stories because, again, at the age of 15 in 1967, my guests are bank presidents and owners of manufacturing facilities. This was not an inexpensive place to go. And so these were extraordinarily successful men. And I'm a little 15-year-old kid. I look more like their paper boy than I do like their fishing guide. And so I learned without necessarily knowing that I was learning it at the time that if I could become the storyteller in the back of the boat, not just these big epic stories that little Stevie had shared with me, but I learned that if I narrated the day, right, if I helped with the proper use of hyperboles, still want authenticity, right? I wanted to describe this day that they're having as the best day that has ever been had on this river. And I learned that as I celebrated what they were doing for them, pretty soon I was in charge. They would start giving me more authority over the day because I would use that authority to serve them even better. The most significant thing that happened to me when I was up there, the thing that truly changed my life, a lot of things really affected me. But I was up there for 4 years. I would have guests typically for a three-day fishing adventure. We'd come back every night. And at some point, I bet I heard this 10 times over the 4 summers I was up there, maybe even more. At some point, a gentleman would stand up in the front of the boat. I can always picture him with a beer in his hand, 2 or 3 o'clock in the afternoon, right? He's taking that sigh of satisfaction, and he would turn to me, and I won't use language but that they used in those days. But
3: it was salty.
4: It was salty.
3: It was the vernacular that you use on these tours.
4: And they would say, Norgren, you lucky son of a gun, don't you ever put on a suit and tie. Don't you ever take a 9-to-5 job. It'll suck the soul right out of you. Again, not that exact language each and every time, but that message I heard multiple times, and I started to believe them. And I said to myself, if the bosses feel this way about such life, how must the people within the organization feel about this life? And so I came out of that experience determined I was never, ever going to work for somebody else's company. And mostly I didn't. I spent most of the years after I graduated from college, which was I barely graduated from college, as a founderman, as a factory worker. I spent a few years as a bartender. Finally, the woman I was married to at the time, a very sweet lady, said, "Carl, don't you think it's time that you get a real job?"
3: Was there any similarity between being a bartender? I'm sure you were around Chicago or your college, and being a guide.
4: Yes. Once again, stories.
3: Yes.
4: Once again, stories, right? If you tell people stories that they want to hear, they give you really nice tips. So, yeah, there were certain
3: And ones. You serve them. You're in service.
4: And that's right. At their service. Exactly right. Exactly right. At their service. I attended bar in two different places. I attended bar at a hotel bar where all the divorcees hung out. And then I attended at a country bar. Probably a lot of divorcees in there as well, but the first bar was known as the place where divorcees were going to find somebody else to love.
3: Someone else to hook up with, right? They used to identify them. I mean, nothing is new under the sun.
4: So I did that through most of the 70s, through the 6 or 7 years after I got out of college. I was determined to not. But then when my wife said, "You need a real job," I thought, okay. So I'm a child of the 60s. I had this phrase that I wasn't going to sell out, right? That was a phrase from the 60s.
3: And to you, what did you define as selling out? Was this something like what the bosses were telling you when you were the river guide?
4: Yeah. I don't want to have a corporate job. That would be selling out. That would be selling out. But I thought to myself, maybe being a copywriter for an ad agency, I was aspiring to be a writer, and so to be a copywriter – didn't quite feel like a sellout. It felt like maybe more of a warm-up. But with all those extraordinary ad agencies that existed in Chicago, not a single one ever responded to a resume that I sent. And then one day I was looking in the newspaper, and there was a startup textbook publishing company in Chicago. This was 1979, when startups aren't the sexy place to go yet, right?
3: And this was some tough economic times. Inflation was high then.
4: Yeah. Yes, it was. It was a tough time. And so I sent my resume to the publishing company. They called me in. I got a job with them. I was their first marketing person for the startup publishing company. Randy, I got hooked on being an entrepreneur when the following happened. Again, I went to work for a startup not thinking, oh, I want to be part of the startup world. They were the only people who would hire me. But after about 4 or 5 months, I came up with an idea, and the founder loved the idea so much, he said to me, "Carl, you need to hire somebody to take this on, to take this project on." And I was hooked right then and there. The notion that I could come up with an idea that might result in somebody else having a job. Wow. I mean, that just really blew my mind. And I'm enough of a romantic that I think I even said to myself, and maybe they're even a step closer to their lifetime ambition because they've got this job. And so from that point forward, I was all about trying to spend as much time in the entrepreneurial world, working for a few other startups before I imagined starting my own. But that's when I got bit by the entrepreneurial bug, is when I came up with an idea that meant that somebody else was going to get a paycheck. That just seemed like a pretty high calling.
3: But when someone asked you and said, "Well, how did you get from point A to point Z?" You have a really interesting trip. And when you look at that, your life experiences are fantastic or interesting. I mean, they informed you.
4: Certainly informed me. In that time as a teenager in early 20s, I had hunting dogs, and I did some upland hunting, pheasants and quail. I see my career as a bird dog working the field, right? Forth and back and forth. All of a sudden, there's something over here that's interesting to them, so they double back. But they're no straight lines. They don't bisect the field into squares and hit it. No, they're wandering and meandering and going back and forth. And as they get smarter and smarter, of course, that becomes a more intelligent wandering, but it's still wandering.
3: We are chocolate lab people, and I can assure you when we walk them, they do not walk in a straight line. This is On the Porch at WCHL 97.9 FM and streaming on chapelboro.com. We're hearing from author Carl Norgren, whose new book is Common Ground for Us. No, they don't walk in a straight line. I mean, I've been surprised when I would try to track how long did you walk the dog, my dog Karma, for instance. She would probably walk twice the distance of the trip because we would be taking our steps forward and she'd be taking four or five doing what you described, sweeping the front for smells.
4: I love it. And it winds up being highly effective, right? I mean, that meandering crisscross style is highly effective.
3: Well, imagine if our noses were 1,000 times more potent. We would definitely be out there smelling. Like if we could see or sense that, right?
4: Yes. Yes.
3: And this kind of gets to your point on creativity. Our senses get deadened.
4: Mm-hmm.
3: We're not in touch with them.
4: Mm-hmm. I would tell my students, when I would talk at Duke, I would make sure that they're hearing me clearly. I would say, it's really important for you to be intentionally sensual. And then I would pause and say, notice I didn't say intentionally sexual. I said intentionally sensual for what you're saying, right? Because, well, first of all, I mean, that's what our subconscious is all about, right, is reading all the sensory inputs that are taking place all around us. And so, yes, we lose the sensitivity of our senses in this modern world that when so many of our experiences are moderated, right, over the internet, to have human experience, real world experience, is to have a sensual experience, and we should have all of that we can.
3: Well, it's funny that you say that, because with the internet and the advent of the digital world, everything is reduced to ones and zeros to try to describe this real world. But in doing so, it misses out on the extent that our senses can hear things or taste things or smell things or see things or touch things.
4: Right. And touch things.
3: Because not everything is digital. I mean, analog is a much wider experience. For instance, with music.
4: Right.
3: That's why albums have sounds in there and depth to them that you won't get with a CD.
4: Right on. And that's true, right? I mean, we love to say that, and people say, oh, come on, it's just your old fogies talking about how music used to be better on vinyl. It is demonstrable how much better it is on vinyl.
3: Well, because you can feel it in a different way, and right. When you actually get to the engineering and science of it, it's true.
4: Yep.
3: And I've made this point on the show before, for the vast and amazing qualities of these smartphones that we all have that are like the tricorders we grew up in Star Trek, that right. Gene Roddenberry put out, they're probably even more powerful. They do have a quality where everything gets reduced to the digital way of presenting.
4: Right. And in the case of music, as you were talking earlier, as we know, that those music files, it gets compressed, right?
3: So yes.
4: So you're not really hearing all the music when you're hearing it.
3: That's
4: digitally.
3: My point. Yeah. So if that's all you've ever been exposed to, then your understanding of the same Beatles song that I grew up hearing and you grew up hearing is not the same, because you never heard it uncompressed and in its fullness.
4: Right on.
3: So it says that, getting back to your book, Common Ground, for us, you have two purposes: helping each of us successfully make our way in the unknowable future. Talk about that.
4: Well, thank you for you put a little emphasis on the word unknowable. When I share this with folks, I say, please make sure you heard that I didn't say the unknown future. It's the unknowable future. We have no idea what the future is going to be like. As my work was increasingly taking on a future orientation, I had a couple of friends who were – a couple of acquaintances, I guess, who were professional futurists that I'd met one place or another. So I got back in touch with them, and I wanted to hear how they were talking about the future these days. And I love this phrase. I heard it a couple of different times, that when they submit a 5 or a 7 or a 10-year projected plan to a client, they will make sure that the client understands that, and they'll do it different ways, but it's always back to the same touch point, that their most likely scenario – isn't very likely. So that's how they look at it.

0: the unpredictable nature of the future. I think it's an unknowable future for three reasons. One is, as we have experienced for the last couple of decades, it'll be continued unpredictable constant change, right? That'll continue. The second will be more dramatic disruptions. And when I first began this work on pulling ideas together for this book, this was about 3 years ago, and COVID was close enough that I would say more dramatic disruptions, and I sort of gesture over my shoulder to the past and say, like we just went through with COVID. Now I think the dramatic disruptions will have more to do with the Senate committee report that came out a couple of months ago about how 60% of our – they predict 60% of our jobs in this economy are vulnerable to being taken out of the economy because of robotics and AI. What a dramatic disruption that's going to be. But there's also going to be unimaginable technology breakthroughs, right? They're going to spawn so much new opportunity. Those three dynamics together result in what I think I know is that no one knows what the future is going to be like. It's just got too many variables, too many unpredictable qualities to it. So, yes, it's to prepare us for an unknowable future. And the subtitle of the book is a warning that this book makes folks optimistic, because I think the ideas in the book help us see how we can prepare for this unknowable future, that there's an optimistic story about how to prepare for this unknowable future that I hope the book shares with folks. And at the core of that is what's the most rational way to prepare for an unknowable situation? It's to be your most creative, your most innovative, your most ingenious self. That's rational. And since that's who we are, since that's true to our core human nature to be that, it's also optimistic, right? So the best way to prepare for an unknowable future is to do all one can to cultivate their individual qualities, for us as a community to do all we can to prepare the infrastructure that we need to live a creative life. And that's the best way.
1: Well, you're certainly going to need to tap into creativity to deal with an unknowable future. You're not going to be able to utilize kind of where you were today to deal with something completely changing in the future. I have a question about artificial intelligence, AI. We all have different opinions on language learning models and what we see as AI. But one thing that's intriguing to me is when they have very high-level AI address problems that scientists, engineers have looked at, and they come up with solutions that nobody had ever thought of before, is this creativity?
0: If the AI model comes up with the solutions.
1: Well, I mean, they're doing it almost through force. I mean, they have the ability to factor through so much data and information. But one of the fascinating things when you ask it queries to look at different mathematical or scientific problems, it comes up with – or even chess. It makes moves that are outside of the standard structure, right, where, you know – you're trained and learned this way, but it's doing things or making moves that grandmasters might not make or might think are foolish, and it turns out it's a winning move over time.
0: Okay.
1: So is that creative, or is it just its ability to factor in all possible combinations, like for chess, for example,
0: right,
1: and know that's where this is going to go? I'm just curious.
0: Yeah. Yeah, and I don't know that I have a thoughtful response to that. It's a wonderful dynamic that you've just framed. Certainly, the creativity associated with the folks who have been bringing the AI product to this situation. Yeah, I get that. What you described that this tool could do certainly sounds like creative activity. I have not really thought through whether or not I consider it creativity. Do you have your own view on that?
1: I don't know, because, for example, if you play any game, whether it's poker or backgammon, you know, old games, chess, there are various rules for how to play the game based on experience and knowledge built up over centuries.
0: Right.
1: And then what I like to do when I play games is purposely do things that people might say are bonehead or stupid moves because I want to game out what happens when you do this and what points you can leap from that are. But you'll notice that AI will do some of that sometimes too.
0: Right. Right.
1: Now, AI obviously has the ability to map out all possible moves in a universe, or they can, you know, a very high processing computer can run through those.
0: Right.
1: I can't do that.
0: No.
1: But we are, I mean, at one level, I think that we are very advanced quantum computers. You know, our consciousness and our mind, we don't think of ourselves in that way, but right. I think of ourselves that way.
0: Right.
1: We dream. You know, there's always that great question. I mean, when robots dream, do they dream of – I'm not the one who said this, electric sheep, right? I mean, so the idea is that we have different levels to this with our consciousness and who we are.
0: Right.
1: And I'm just raising the issue because part of what you're trying to get people to do is break out of these structures.
0: Yes.
1: And – when people break out of the structure, I mean, frequently they're chastised because they're not doing what the common knowledge is to do.
0: Yes.
1: And yet that is the way forward for some of the problem solving. We're going to take a quick break. Please stay with us on the porch to hear more from our friend and guest, author Carl Norgren, whose new book is Common Ground for Us.
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3: 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June is also Pride Month, and the town of Chapel Hill is hosting its annual Pride Promenade Saturday, June 6th. I'll be emceeing this one, so looking forward to seeing y'all out there. Head to Peace and Justice Plaza on East Franklin Street for a rally at noon, followed by a march down Franklin Street to the 140 West Plaza for live music, performances, family activities, arts vendors, and more, taking place from 1 to 3. 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And if you want more information about upcoming events and happenings in our community, you can get a full list on the local events calendar page on chapelboro.com.
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1: Welcome back. We're here on the porch with our good friend, author Carl Norgren, whose new book is Common Ground for Us. He's also the host of Exploring Your Creative Genius, a weekly radio show also here on WCHL. So, Carl, before we get too long into our last segment, I think that listeners need to know, one, how can they buy your book or find your book or find out about you?
0: Okay. Well, my name is Carl Norgren, and so my author website is carlnordgren.com. You'll find all of my books there, including this newest one. I've published some novels and an earlier creativity book. And then I would love to invite your listeners, Randy, to join me on June 4th at Golden Fig Books in Carrboro at 6:30, where there will be a reading. That's what we're calling it. It's going to be more dynamic than a reading. There'll be discussion. There'll be some little workshop activities taking place. And people can find the invitation where they can sign up to join us on the Chapel Borough website, chapelborough.com/creativity, and they'll find the link to join us.
1: Excellent. So in the previous segment, we were dealing with the question I asked you, helping each of us successfully make our way in the unknowable future, which is one of your two purposes for the book. We got into AI, and I'm going to get back to artificial intelligence. But you have a second point here, providing political and community leaders with perspectives on policy that help all of us achieve a sustainable abundance. So speak to that.
0: I will. Thank you. In the book, I talk about this concept that we find on this piece of common ground. I talk about finding commonwealth. And commonwealth is currently used, of course, in a couple of different ways. How I'm using commonwealth is the dynamic of a unit, of a community, that can most effectively and most efficiently use our resources. I have a sense that some people on the political spectrum might begin to hear commonwealth as something like socialism. And so I always lead with this example of what I mean by commonwealth, and that is, and again, I spent a big part of the 90s helping first-time entrepreneurs start their businesses. So I have some real-world experience with first-time entrepreneurs. I've gotten used to them. And I believe that if you were to ask 10 first-time entrepreneurs, here's your binary choice. You can either start your company all by yourself, or you can come over to this incubator where you will bring your contacts and you will bring your knowledge and you will bring your resources, as will the other founders that will be joining you, and you will share these resources together. I would bet that at least 9 out of 10, if not 10 out of 10, of those entrepreneurs are going to understand the benefit of that common wealth. I'll make a contribution, but my contribution will be returned to me fivefold. That's one example of common wealth. The other example of common wealth as a kind of an Illinois farm boy, not quite, but I can pretend that I was an Illinois farm boy. I love this story about the Illinois corn farmer, sweet corn farmer, who won the blue ribbon for the best sweet corn at his county fair 5 years in a row. That finally got the attention of a local journalist. The journalist came out to talk to the farmer about what's the secret of your success. And they're standing out at the cornfields when they're having this interview, and the farmer gestures over his shoulder. So, you know, when I harvest this crop, I'll keep the very best seed corn for next year's crop. But here's what else I'll do. I'll take half of that seed corn, that best seed corn, and I'll share some with every farm around mine. Every farmer around mine will get some of the seed corn. And the journalist is surprised. You're helping your competition? How does that serve you? He said, you have to understand that when the breezes blow and the winds stir, the pollen from their corn crop is going to come pollinate my corn, and the best way to have mine continue to improve is by helping others improve theirs. There's another picture of what I see as common wealth. And so I would urge, the book urges political leaders to embrace this dynamic of common wealth and bring that understanding to subsequent conversations about, for instance, public schools. To begin to see public schools as the community's commonwealth, and to begin to see the importance of not just budgeting for public schools, but investing in public schools. And why do you want to take an investment mentality towards public schools? For a couple of reasons. One is that you, when you find success with your investments, what do you want to do? You want to invest more. And when you are investing, you have a sense of care for what you're investing in, right? That doesn't exist perhaps otherwise. And you're measuring it in a way. And if you measure putting a dollar in a public school, you're going to get a remarkable return on that. So that's a way that I would hope that some of these creative and entrepreneurial ideas could begin to influence political discussion, political perspective for moving forward.
1: So you're talking about from local on up.
0: Yes. Yeah. And it's got to be local, right? It's got to be local. I anticipate a day when AI and robotics will have eliminated so many jobs in the economy. I'm sure listeners know that the cost of labor is like 70% of the of operating costs for most businesses. So there's a great there's a lot of motivation to want to minimize your employee costs. And so as you minimize employee costs by removing jobs, at some point you've degraded the purchasing power of the marketplace.
1: Right.
0: And there won't be dollars there to spend on all these super profitable products that the companies are creating.
1: That was the Henry Ford dilemma.
0: Yes, very much so. And so I don't predict when that's going to happen, but I do understand that the time will come where businesses will understand that it's in their self-interest to be taxed in order to support a universal basic income so that there'll be money in these people's pockets so that they can buy their goods and services. What I hope a political leader would understand is that if they can anticipate that and begin to invest in the creative development of these people, begin to invest in infrastructure like makerspaces and incubators and wet labs so that when this monthly stipend comes along, we won't see this as just a necessary welfare handout, but we'll see this as an investment in a grassroots, bottoms-up, self-generated renaissance that could occur, and I think would occur. When the maker movement was first becoming a movement, I attended a couple of makerspace conferences, and walking the floor, I heard the following phrase, the following story that was then ended with the following phrase multiple times. I made this little product for myself because it was wearing out. And then I made it again because it was wearing out. I didn't want to buy it anymore, so I started making it. Then I understood that the product was wearing out for other people as well. And before I knew it, I was in business for myself. I think a lot of that dynamic is very available to us in some sort of version of this scenario that I just painted, right? Give people time, a little bit of money, and they will figure out a way to be ingenious and build and create and grow.
1: Folks, you're listening to On the Porch on WCHL 97.9 FM and streaming on chapelboro.com. So, Carl, there's a lot to unpack there. On previous shows of On the Porch, I've mentioned a quote that Elon Musk is provided that I first became aware of from a professor from Texas A&M at a conference I attended down in San Antonio, where he had gotten the quote off of a Joe Rogan podcast that Elon Musk was on. But essentially, it boils down to this change to artificial intelligence and robotics is going to be very difficult and rough. People are going to have to, quote, you know, I'm paraphrasing here, you have to get used to it. But then he jumps over to this idea of universal basic income, but then he wants to brand it universal high income, as if we can't afford to pay you what you need to make now. But if we do this whole change and you endorse it and we build the architecture and infrastructure to make this happen, you're going to get universal high income, which sounds like a game of three-card Monte. Because, you know, the question I have is, if you have the capital to do that or the wherewithal to do that, why don't you just pay your workers? Are you actually restructuring the human experience now and creating a scenario where you have robots acting as police force, the Optimus robots and AI is doing practically everything. I mean, I don't mean to paint a dystopic future, but it will require a common ground for us to deal with this and creativity.
0: Yes.
1: Because it depends on who's actually at the top of our society making these decisions, how this all plays out.
0: Right, right. And isn't this going to be interesting? I mean, it's going to be so interesting to see how that plays out.
1: Well, it will because, again, the demand destruction that you're referring to, how will people be able to afford houses? The single biggest asset that most Americans have is real estate and specifically their home. So if you get demand destruction and the ability to buy homes, you're essentially destroying the wealth of most of the country.
0: Yes.
1: I mean, these are very big issues that need creativity to solve.
0: Issues. Very big issues. And a whole range – you've just identified a whole range of further examples that the future is unknowable.
1: Right.
0: I mean, it's just flat out unknowable. Therefore, let's prepare for it by being the most creative versions of ourselves that we can be.
1: Well, your idea of a sustainable future and the commons, I think, is very, very important for folks, I think, to process. I'm going to ask you a couple more questions about your book here.
0: Good.
1: As we get to the end. The book's subtitle is Warning, This Book Makes People Optimistic. Did you come up with that? And why do you feel this will make them optimistic?
0: I think it'll make them optimistic because I think people are eager. First of all, we are looking for an optimistic message. I'm sure you've seen the data. We are the most anxiety-ridden people that we've ever been. And there's no optimism. I mean, 75% of high school students report that they're scared to death of the future. And if they're paying attention, you can certainly understand why 75% of them are afraid of the future. So for a political leader to come with a message about there being a rational way to prepare for an unknowable future is an optimistic message. It's there's optimism there. So I don't have a whole lot of faith in our current political leadership. One of the ways I look at this book sometimes is my wife and I raised three daughters, and so I've had a lot of little baby girls in my arms. And most often when they would be upset, I could sing a song or I could coo or I could bounce them a little bit and I could calm them down. But we all know that there's times where they just get into such an intense loop of dissatisfaction, of anger, of fear, whatever it is, that you can't even penetrate that loop, right? I learned that if I had that child in my arms and I slowly raised the child up over my head and brought her back down again, not every time, but many, many times, that was all it took to break that loop, and now they could be consoled. Now they could be cared for. My hope is that the book is something like that for these – make sure I get this right. 78% of Republicans think Democrats are immoral. Not wrong, but immoral. 67% of Democrats think Republicans are immoral. So maybe there's something in this book that can kind of serve as like taking that baby up over your head for just a second and let you sort of reboot how you're seeing each other. And when we bring that back down again, that there might be a calm and a presence where the sides can be communicating with each other again. I have optimism that that could happen.
1: That comes down to that point of who delivers the message, the authenticator, and creativity should not depend on that.
0: Right, right.
1: It just is.
0: Right.
1: So a last point that you had here was your book offers a collection of creative exercises to help grow your creative capacities, and you had University of Munich research found that folks who stare at green for 30 seconds enjoy at least a 25% improvement in their performance over a range of creative challenges.
0: Isn't that wild?
1: So that's the last thing I want to hear. So if people stare at the color green for at least 30 seconds, how does this work cognitively? What happens?
0: The researchers are not really clear as to why green is the only one color that has that kind of impact. But I would tell the listeners, wherever you are in the world, look out the window. and the color of growth is green. I've subsequently learned that our eyes detect more shades of green than any other color.

0: at Duke, and I would say a 25% improvement, man, doesn't that take your B minus to an A plus? And I had their attention when I would position it that way. So twice a day, I'll stare at green for 30 seconds. I take a whole minute out of my day and stare at green, both to get the lift that the researchers promise, but also to remind myself that this is who I want to be today. Right? I want to be somebody who's intentional. Since we're born with remarkable creative qualities, Randy, all it takes is your intentionality.
1: Well, one of the interesting things that I've learned in research, that even if that wasn't true, the way our brain works, just by the suggestion that it's true, you actually could get that improvement because yes. you believe it. So, Carl, yeah. it has been a pleasure having you here up on the porch. I want to thank you so much for visiting us
0: I've
1: on the porch
0: it.
1: Today.
0: I've loved it.
1: We want to bring you back on the porch, especially if you publish another book. But even if not, just bring you back for a chat. And we really want to hear more about what you're doing with creativity. On the Porch, folks, welcomes leaders from the worlds of art, academia, business, and politics. 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
2: The California dream, it's alive tonight.
1: Alive for Democrat Javier Becerra, alive for Republican Steve Hilton, alive for billionaire progressive Tom Steyer, because with 55% in and days of mail-in still to be counted, it's too close to say which two will advance for governor.
3: The next 5 months, I'm going to have time to build out this team to show everybody the level of Democratic supporters that I have behind me.
1: The Trump-endorsed candidate for Iowa governor lost to farmer businessman Zach Lawn. The Trump-endorsed Senate candidate, Ashley Hinson, won to face Democrat Josh Turek. A progressive wins the Democratic primary in New Jersey's 12th, Dr. Adam Homily. In the 7th, where the incumbent Republican Tom Kane Jr. hasn't voted or been seen for months, Navy pilot Rebecca Bennett won the nomination. This is ABC News. Scott Pelley has replied after getting fired by CBS. He says that the new management instructed him to inject falsehoods and bias into a politically sensitive story for 60 Minutes. Sources tell ABC News that federal regulators are investigating possible insider trading on the prediction market Kalshi by former Congressman George Santos. The Vegas Golden Knights take Game 1 of the Stanley Cup Finals, skating past the Carolina Hurricanes 5-4. Watch parties are set for tonight for Game 1 of the NBA Finals. The Spurs seeking their first title in 12 years, and the Knicks their first in 53. A whole new world. Peebo Bryson started singing at the age of 14 in his hometown, Greenville, South Carolina. Hit big in the 80s with top 10 tunes and earning Grammys for Beauty and the Beast and A Whole New World. A word of his death at 75 after a stroke. I'm Wayne Cabot, ABC News.
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0: This is Henry Taylor, and here's what you can find on chapelboro.com today. The town of Chapel Hill's Parks and Recreation Department is adjusting its facilities hours, which helps keep costs more efficient. Leaders say it also addresses bigger goals of the park's crew. Head to our news section for more details on the updated hours. Last weekend was a big one for high school sports in the community. Chapel Hill High School took home the North Carolina 7A championship in women's lacrosse, while Carrboro High won the 4A championship in women's soccer. Head to our sports section to read more about those championship titles. And finally, read the latest Viewpoints column in our Town Square section. This edition features a perspective from Dustin Queen Moss, who draws a comparison between current discussions around the supposed inevitability of AI data centers in the community and similar lines about inevitability he heard growing up in Western North Carolina. It's all on chapelboro.com.
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0: 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June is also Pride Month, and the town of Chapel Hill is hosting its annual Pride Promenade Saturday, June 6th. I'll be emceeing this one, so looking forward to seeing y'all out there. Head to Peace and Justice Plaza on East Franklin Street for a rally at noon, followed by a march down Franklin Street to the 140 West Plaza for live music, performances, family activities, arts vendors, and more, taking place from 1 to 3. 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And if you want more information about upcoming events and happenings in our community, you can get a full list on the local events calendar page on chapelboro.com.
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1: 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We'll have the impossible quiz trivia question of the day at 8:45 and at 8:30 this week's round of Talkin' Culture. 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

0: Hey there, this is Henry Taylor, and here's what you can find on chapelboro.com today. The town of Chapel Hill's Parks and Recreation Department is adjusting its facilities hours, which helps keep costs more efficient. Leaders say it also addresses bigger goals of the park's crew. Head to our news section for more details on the updated hours. Last weekend was a big one for high school sports in the community. Chapel Hill High School took home the North Carolina 7A championship in women's lacrosse, while Carrboro High won the 4A championship in women's soccer. Head to our sports section to read more about those championship titles. And finally, read the latest Viewpoints column in our Town Square section. This edition features a perspective from Dustin Queen Moss, who draws a comparison between current discussions around the supposed inevitability of AI data centers in the community and similar lines about inevitability he heard growing up in Western North Carolina. It's all on chapelboro.com.
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8: ABC News, I'm Sherry Preston. In last night's primaries, making for some interesting governor's races in California. In the race, the Republican Steve Hilton and Democrat Javier Becerra neck and neck overnight. But it appears Los Angeles Mayor Karen Bass will be taking part in a November runoff. ABC's Lana Moise with more on her likely opponent.
9: Early results from the Los Angeles Mayor.

0: numbers race show reality TV star Spencer Pratt making the cut to face incumbent Karen Bass in November's general election.
1: We have led a grassroots campaign because we want to bring change to our city, and that's what we've been doing, and that's what we're going to continue to do.
0: Bass, a Democrat, in first place overnight. Pratt, a registered Republican running as an independent, holding in second.
2: In New Jersey's 12th congressional district, Rebecca Bennett will take on Tom Kane Jr., who hasn't been in the public eye for months. He says he is dealing with a medical issue. This is ABC News. Police in Florida say a three-year-old is lucky to be alive after being left in a car. ABC's Michelle Franson has the story.
3: In Florida, police say a three-year-old was left inside a hot car for several hours in a medical parking lot in Deland. Mark Tate says he saw the girl's mother pull her out of the car and run through the parking lot for help. One woman performed CPR. Tate says he threw cold water over the child. The girl responded and she was rushed to the hospital and is recovering. Police say the mother, Latana Williams, claims she left the air conditioner on while she was donating plasma. Police say that was not true, and she's now facing charges. Michelle Franzen, ABC News.
2: In northern Japan, a man is recovering after being attacked by a bear. That bear also went after three other people before someone in an SUV chased it away. And saying goodbye this morning to a classic voice. There we go. Grammy-winning singer and songwriter Peeble Bryson has died. He was 75. I'm Sherry Preston, ABC News.
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18: Good morning and happy Wednesday. Your time is 6:05. Your temperature 53 degrees in Chapel Hill, Carrboro. Clear skies out there. A little tiny bit chilly this morning, but it is going to warm up this afternoon. We'll have highs in the low 80s by the end of the day today. Lows in the mid 50s tonight, and then even warmer tomorrow. Highs in the upper 80s with sunny skies for your Thursday, eventually topping out in the low 90s for Friday, Saturday, and Sunday. Got a slight chance of rain creeping into the forecast late Sunday and then continuing Monday and Tuesday, but rain-free conditions between now and then. Going to be with you this morning. Let's catch up on local news as we start the day. We'll begin today in local government, where big budget decisions are looming for town and county officials over the next 2 weeks. That includes Chapel Hill, where the town council has no meeting scheduled this week, but is planning to approve a budget next week. Here's Mayor Jess Anderson on that timeline.
19: As we turn that corner into summer, council has about 3 weeks left in our spring session, and that means final stretch of work on this year's budget. If anybody hasn't seen it yet, I would encourage folks to check out the budget video our town manager recently released. I think it does a nice job of walking through the priorities and explaining his proposal. The video and all sorts of other budget information is posted on the Engage Chapel Hill website. And as always, we want to hear from the community. If you have questions, comments, feedback about the budget, please submit them on the webpage or send us an email. And we are currently scheduled to vote on the budget on June 10th at Town Hall at 6 p.m.
18: That's Mayor Jess Anderson speaking there. Over now to campus, where UNC Health has officially tapped Min Lee to take over as the head of the UNC hospital system, succeeding Janet Hadar, who stepped down back in December after 5 years on the job. Lee has spent the last 4 years as chief operating officer at the UVA Medical Center in Charlottesville. She'll officially step into her new role on July 20th. Now to Chatham County, where a neglected Cocker Spaniel now named Mr. Pickles is on the road to recovery after being rescued by the sheriff's office last month. Deputies first found the dog on May 7th while doing a wellness check at a home in the northern part of the county. They discovered the resident deceased and four dogs, all of whom had been neglected. Most of all, Mr. Pickles, who'd been trapped in a closet with matted fur, a soiled protective cone, signs of infection, and a tumor that had to be surgically removed. Longleaf Animal Rescue in Hillsboro has been working to rehabilitate the dog ever since. Social media posts about his journey have reached thousands, and this week the sheriff's office posted a positive update with photos you can also see on our website, chapelboro.com. Mary Lucas at Longleaf Animal Rescue says Mr. Pickles will have ongoing medical challenges, but she's hopeful he'll be ready to adopt out to a loving family soon. Finally, to politics, as we're now just 5 months away from a critical midterm election with important races on the state level as well as nationally. National Democrats are hoping to retake control of Congress, while North Carolina Democrats want to at least cut into the GOP's advantage in the General Assembly. What is their strategy, and what do experts say should be their strategy? 97 on the Hill's Henry Taylor takes a look.
20: The midterms are coming, and they will be a big test for the Democratic Party on both the national and state level. Chair of the North Carolina Democratic Party, Anderson Clayton, told 97.9 The Hill that she's confident in her party's plan to make headway in the state. And that confidence starts with looking back at the 2026 primary turnout.
21: We got to see over 200,000 more Democrats come out than Republicans did in the primary election. More people voted in this primary election than they did in the 2024 primary election. And so we're looking at higher voter turnout and also the sort of opposite numbers of what we saw in the 2022 election cycle.
20: She said the party struggled to properly contest races across the state in 2022, but it will not be a problem this year.
21: We didn't have to beg anybody to sign up to run for office this year. Actually, a lot of people were saying, but sign me up, coach. Like, I'm ready to get in, because people understood that even in the hardest to win races right now, we have a lot of opportunity, because folks, again, are just, they're so upset about how high their gas prices still are, about how high their grocery prices still are, and also the fact that the state legislature has not passed a budget for 300 days.
20: While frustration with current GOP representatives and policy can do a lot for the Democrats' cause, there are additional challenges facing the party. National redistricting efforts and the gutting of the Voting Rights Act by the Supreme Court are rapidly changing the landscape of American electoral politics. Clayton said while these moves are concerning, they can also present an opportunity.
21: what North Carolina has got to show is that even though we have this sort of egregious attack on civil rights, on voting rights, that North Carolina can still be a beacon in the South for being able to change that by, you know, focusing on our state Supreme Court. Because effectively what the U.S. Supreme Court has said, like, it is still up to the states to decide this.
20: The state party chair's focus on the Supreme Court includes three steps. The first was re-electing Justice Allison Riggs, who beat a months-long Republican-led effort to overturn the results of her election. The second is to re-elect Justice Anita Earls this year, and the third is to take three Republican seats on the court in 2028. As for the party's plan on the national level, Clayton said the Democrats are focused on taking the Senate to pass legislation to keep voting fair and equal.
21: When Democrats have a majority control of Congress and we've got 60 Senate seats, you know, when we've got the ability to say that we can actually pass a piece of legislation, that it's going to be the John Lewis Voting Rights Act, and we're going to end gerrymandering across the country and eradicate the ability for Democrats and Republicans to do it, because we want to make sure that eventually this is fair and get people to see the light at the end of the tunnel.
20: She said the goal isn't just to get current Democrat voters to the polls, but also to show Republican voters that voting red might not be in their best interests.
21: You know, I think that Donald Trump is doing a great job at ensuring that communities who have not wanted to hear from a Democrat for a long time are finally opening up their ears and their eyes, to be truthful with you. And it's also meant, though, that we've had to have the infrastructure that's ready to go and in place in these communities to open up their arms and say, hey, you know, it's not a sort of, we're not saying, you know, I told you so. We're saying, hey, welcome to the fight.
20: Director of Public Policy Polling Tom Jensen told 97.9 The Hill current polling numbers give the Democrats reasons to feel confident. That includes a national poll the Raleigh-based polling site recently conducted, which shows people saying they'd vote Democrat 46 to 42.
0: That's a 6-point shift from the 2024 presidential election, and certainly would probably be enough to get Democrats control of the U.S. House, pick up a few Senate seats, and make big gains in legislative seats across the country. But what was really interesting was when we looked at the people who were undecided on that poll, only 18% of them approve of the job that Trump's doing, and 66% disapprove.
20: However, Jensen warned that despite these gains, Democrats cannot discount the effect redistricting has had.
0: It does mean that the gains for Democrats aren't going to be quite as big as they would have otherwise been, but I still think they're going to be really big. And one place where that kind of shift would put seats on the map where they're really not supposed to be is North Carolina. Some of our gerrymandered Republican districts that were never supposed to be competitive may be in this political climate.
20: You can find our full interviews with Anderson Clayton and Tom Jensen on chapelboro.com. 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
18: 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Your time is 6:12.
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18: And this first look at traffic is looking pretty good. No incidents, accidents, or delays out there on the roads. Not too many vehicles yet. Just be careful driving around. If you're seeing anything we're not reporting, you can always send us a text when you're safe and off the roads and tell us about it at 919-240-6000. Weather's looking pretty good, too. 53 degrees and mostly clear in Chapel Hill right now. It's going to be a sunny day today with highs getting up into the low 80s this afternoon. Lows in the mid-50s tonight and then sunny again tomorrow and a little bit warmer with highs in the upper 80s for your Thursday. Friday, Saturday, and Sunday, hotter still. We'll be up in the low 90s for the weekend. Increasing clouds every day this weekend. Rain should hold off until late Sunday, and then we start to see a chance of rain creeping in as we get into the nighttime hours. That'll give way to some rain on Monday and Tuesday with temperatures falling back into the 80s. We'll deal with that when we get to it. For now, the weekend is looking sunny but hot. 6:14 is your time. A lot for you on the show today. Coming up at 7:30, we'll be talking gun safety with a couple of public health experts and law enforcement experts from Orange County. That's coming up in a little bit more than an hour. At 8:30, we've got this week's round of Talking Culture. The band Third of Never will be here in the studio talking about a show they've got coming up at Local 506 this Saturday, and we'll also hear a song off of their latest album. And, of course, we got Victor with the trends of the day coming up at 7:45, and we got the impossible quiz coming up at around 8:50 with a $10 gift card up for grabs to Bandito's Mexican Cafe for the first right answer. Coming up next, we've got sports, including the schedule for UNC baseball in the NCAA Super Regional, plus a couple of high school teams in the area who had pretty big weekends. That's coming up next after this.
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18: Here in Kent, coming at you from Chapel Hill Media Group Studios here on East Franklin Street. It is time now to take a look at sports. The schedule is out for this weekend's NCAA Super Regional as Carolina Baseball hosts Southern Cal in a best-of-three set for a spot in the College World Series. Game 1 in Bosch-Amber Stadium will be Friday at 3 p.m. with Game 2 on Saturday at 2. And if necessary, the deciding Game 3 will be Sunday at a time still to be determined. The Diamond Heels are looking to return to Omaha for what would be the second time in 3 years. One Carolina baseball star got big individual honors yesterday. Jake Schaffner is one of five finalists for the Brooks Wallace Award as the nation's top shortstop. He wasn't the only Tar Heel who won an award yesterday. In women's tennis, UNC's Reese Brantmeyer was named a first-team academic All-American by College Sports Communicators, while teammate Tatum Evans made the second team. Elsewhere in UNC sports, single-game football tickets are on sale now for the 2026 season with six home games in Keenan Stadium, starting September 12th against East Tennessee State and continuing with games against Notre Dame, Syracuse, Miami, Louisville, and NC State. Get ticket info online at the UNC Athletics website, GoHeels.com. This will be an extra special year as Keenan Stadium is marking its 100th anniversary this season. Now to the high school ranks, as two local teams are celebrating after winning state championships over the weekend. In women's lacrosse, Chapel Hill High School won the 7A state title with a 12-8 win over Cardinal Gibbons in the final on Saturday, upsetting a team that had won 9 of the last 10 state championships. East Chapel Hill also had a good run, finishing second in the state in the 1A to 6A division. Meanwhile, in women's soccer, Carrboro High School won the 4A state title with a 1-0 win over High Brighton, first state championship for the Jaguars since 2019 and their sixth overall. Up to the pros, the Carolina Hurricanes dropped Game 1 of the Stanley Cup Finals last night, 5-4 to Vegas. Game 2 of that series is tomorrow night at 8 in Raleigh. And back to baseball, the Durham Bulls dropped the first game of their home series against Charlotte last night, 6-1. That series in the DBAP continues tonight at 6:45.
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0: Bare Naked Ladies there with If I Had a Million Dollars. Those emus will really get to you, though. Before that, Chris Chisholm, local music with Anywhere at All. 6:27 is your time. Aaron Keck with you this morning. We'll be back in 90 seconds with an update on weather and more local news after this.
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0: Never really got the trip to the kitchen to grab a cup of coffee thing down. I got back with like 5 seconds to go before the end of that commercial break. 6:29 is your time. Aaron Keck here with you on this beautiful Wednesday morning. Sun's already out. It's a little bit chilly this morning, but it will warm up into the 80s later today. And it's only going to get hotter from there. So get ready for some pretty intense heat as we head into the weekend. Coming up this Thursday at 6:30, you can head to Carrboro and go to Golden Fig Books and celebrate the launch of Carl Nordgren's new book, Common Ground for Us, or Common Ground for U.S., depending on how you want to pronounce it. Carl is also the host of the Exploring Your Creative Genius show on 97.9 The Hill. He says this book is the most important act of love he could do for our country. Direct quote. Book launch includes a creativity workshop, and again, it's tomorrow night at 6:30. 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I gave you the rundown for today. It's chilly now, but sunny and nice, and it's going to warm up later today. It's going to be 53 degrees. Actually, it is 53 degrees right now. It's going to be in the low 80s by the end of the day as we begin what is going to be quite a summertime warm-up by the time we get to the weekend. A little bit warmer today than we saw yesterday. And that turn-up only continues from there. We'll have lows in the mid-50s tonight and then sunny skies tomorrow with highs in the upper 80s to continue the week, topping out of the low 90s on Friday, Saturday, and Sunday. Should be mostly sunny through most of that. We'll start to get some clouds trickling in for the weekend. Rain should hold off for most of the weekend. We got a chance of rain developing late Sunday. And then the rain really kicks in on Monday and Tuesday, and that'll cut the temperature down a little bit as well. But, honey, sunny skies and hot weather for the weekend, so plan accordingly for that. 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
0: Continuing the hour by catching you up on local news. Top story today, UNC Health has officially tapped Min Lee to take over as the head of the UNC hospital system, succeeding Janet Hadar, who stepped down back in December after 5 years on the job. Lee has been up in Charlottesville as chief operating officer at UVA's medical center for the last 4 years. She'll take over the new role in Chapel Hill on July 20th. Head to our website, chapelboro.com, for more local news, including details about a child pornography arrest made earlier this week in Carrboro. The latest on Democrats' hopes to retake Congress and maybe make inroads into the GOP's control of the General Assembly as we head to the November election, which is now only 5 months away. Plus, a heartwarming story out of Chatham County about a dog named Mr. Pickles who was rescued from a really dire situation a little bit less than a month ago. He's been being rehabilitated ever since, had to have surgery, but he is making a lot of progress and has over the last few weeks. Chatham County Sheriff's Office shared a positive update with photos earlier this week, and we got those photos for you up on chapelburger.com today as well. And in sports, the schedule is out for the NCAA Super Regional. UNC Baseball taking on Southern Cal for a spot in the College World Series. It'll be a best-of-three series. The winner will move on to Omaha. First game is Friday at 3 p.m. Game 2 will be Saturday at 2, and if necessary, the deciding Game 3 will be on Sunday at a time still to be determined. Of course, we'll have all of that action for you right here on 97.9 The Hill. And quickly in high school news, a couple local teams are celebrating after winning state championships over the weekend. Big congrats to Chapel Hill High School women's lacrosse. They won the 7A state title, and Carrboro High School women's soccer. They won the 4A state title. Not as good a week so far for the Carolina Hurricanes. They dropped game one of their Stanley Cup final series to Vegas last night, 5-4. Still got plenty of time to get back on track, though. Game two is tomorrow night at 8 in Raleigh. 6:33 is your time. Coming back with some more music for you coming up next. We've got music from the Dave Matthews Band up first. They're playing Walnut Creek on Friday.
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0: Watch House there with Golden Embers on 97.9 The Hill. Before that, the Dave Matthews Band with Ants Marching. 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
0: 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Looking out there on the traffic maps, we've got one little delay developing where it usually does on the Durham Freeway. That on-ramp to get onto 40 eastbound from the Durham Freeway southbound. A little bit slow this morning. Also got a little bit of a slowdown going north on the Durham Freeway right at TW Alexander Drive. That clears up pretty quick, though. 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As for the weather, that is pretty nice out there right now. 53 degrees in Chapel Hill, so you might want a sweatshirt if you're going to be outside for any extended period of time this early in the morning. But it's looking nice with sunny skies, and it is going to warm up quite a bit as we get further into the day. High temperatures getting up into the low 80s with sunny skies all day long. Overnight lows in the mid-50s tonight, and then we're looking at sunny skies for the next couple of days and a warm-up. Highs in the upper 80s tomorrow, getting up into the low 90s for Friday, Saturday, and Sunday. We've got clouds moving in as we get into the weekend and a slight chance of rain developing late in the day on Sunday. The rest of the weekend should be rain-free, but we'll see that chance of rain starting to creep into the forecast at the very tail end of the weekend. That'll give way to some rainier weather on Monday and Tuesday as we start next work week. Temperatures will drop as well once that rain starts to come in. 6:47 is your time here on 97.9 The Hill.
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0: And keep the hour going by playing music from a couple of artists who have birthdays today. Beatrice Louse, better known as Biba Doobie, is 26 years old, so we've got her on deck. But we'll kick off this set with an artist who was born on this day in 1942, passed away in 1999, but not before leaving a heck of a legacy. It's Curtis Mayfield with Gypsy Woman on 97.9 The Hill.

0: That's Biba Doobie there with the perfect pair on 97.9 The Kill. Happy 26th birthday to Biba Doobie. That would be Beatrice Louse. Curtis Mayfield before that with Gypsy Woman. Curtis Mayfield born on this day in history, 1942. 6:53 is your time. Back to wrap up the hour with one more song after this.
1: 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The Ackland. Look close, think far.
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0: Coming up on Saturday, June 6th, the town of Chapel Hill is hosting its annual Pride Promenade to kick off Pride Month. It's going to be at Peace and Justice Plaza on East Franklin Street. That's where it's going to start at noon. There will be a rally there, and then everyone will march down Franklin Street to 140 West for live music performances, family activities, arts vendors, and more from 1 to 3. It's going to be a great event for everyone, emceed by yours truly. I'll be out there with the microphone, so looking forward to seeing you out there. Get details online at chapelhillarts.org. Of course, you can head to our website, chapelboro.com, hit the local events calendar page as well as the concert calendar page to get a look at upcoming musical events. Got one coming up tomorrow night at the Cave in downtown Chapel Hill, starting at 9 p.m. Three great artists, Heavy Denim, The Foxfires, and Max Lane, will all be playing live. Here's Max Lane with Blank White Pages wrapping us

0: That's Max Lane there with Blank White Pages. He's playing at the Cave tomorrow night at 9, along with Heavy Denim and the Foxfires. 53 degrees and sunny in Chapel Hill. It's going to be in the low 80s this afternoon. It's 7 o'clock.
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2: ABC News, I'm Sherry Preston. Still up in the air, some of the biggest races from Tuesday's primaries and California's open primaries. If no candidate wins a majority, then the top two go to a runoff, no matter their parties. No predictions yet on the governor's race, where over 60 candidates made up the field. In the Los Angeles mayor's race, incumbent Karen Bass is expected to advance, and it looks like, if the numbers hold, her opponent will be reality TV star Spencer Pratt. Alabama not voting on Tuesday, but in the middle of an election decision from the Supreme Court.
3: The justices have now cleared the way for Republicans to use a contested congressional map in that state, which a lower court described as intentional race discrimination. The map eliminates one of the two majority black districts currently held by Democrats.
2: That's ABC's Lana Moise. Kuwait this morning says it has partially reopened the country's main airport after an Iranian drone attack. One person was killed and parts of the airport are damaged. This is ABC News. The Trump administration

0: proposing more tariffs for dozens of trading partners of the U.S. The contention is that they allow for forced labor. Former Republican Congressman George Santos just can't stop showing up in the headlines. Now he's facing a federal investigation over whether he placed bets on prediction markets. ABC's Sophie Flay explains.
1: Back in February, Santos released this video.
2: I'm going to be there for the State of the Union in the gallery, guys.
1: At the time, Kalshi was taking bets on who would attend President Trump's State of the Union speech. Sources say Santos placed wagers tied to his own attendance, but during the address, he posted, watching State of the Union from an airport TV was not part of the plan. By skipping the speech, sources say he pocketed tens of thousands of dollars.
0: President Trump commuted Santos' 7-year prison sentence for fraud. The former congressman was also expelled from Congress for lying about his education, his background, and his family. I'm Sherry Creston, ABC News.
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12: Good morning and happy Wednesday. Time is 7:04. Temperature still 53 degrees in Chapel Hill. Got sunny skies out there right now. It's going to be a sunny day and the temperature is going to warm up. We'll have highs in the low 80s by the end of the afternoon. Lows in the mid 50s tonight and then sunny again tomorrow. Temps a little bit warmer. We'll be in the upper 80s for your Thursday. Part of a trend. We'll top out in the low 90s by the time we get to Friday, Saturday, and Sunday. Good to be with you this morning. Let's catch you up on local news as we start the hour. Beginning today in local government, where big budget decisions are looming for town and county officials over the next 2 weeks. That includes Chapel Hill, where the town council has no meeting scheduled this week, but they are planning to approve a budget next week. Keeping an eye on what Orange County government does this week, though, too. Here's Mayor Jess Anderson on the timeline for Chapel Hill.
13: As we turn that corner into summer, council has about 3 weeks left in our spring session, and that means final stretch of work on this year's budget. If anybody hasn't seen it yet, I would encourage folks to check out the budget video our town manager recently released. I think it does a nice job of walking through the priorities and explaining his proposal. The video and all sorts of other budget information is posted on the Engage Chapel Hill website. And as always, we want to hear from the community. If you have questions, comments, feedback about the budget, please submit them on the webpage or send us an email. And we are currently scheduled to vote on the budget on June 10th at Town Hall at 6 p.m.
12: That's Mayor Jess Anderson speaking there. Over now to campus, where UNC Health has officially tapped Min Lee to take over as the head of the UNC hospital system, succeeding Janet Hadar, who stepped down back in December after 5 years on the job. Lee has spent the last 4 years as chief operating officer at the UVA Medical Center in Charlottesville. She'll officially step into her new role on July 20th. Now to Chatham County, where a neglected Cocker Spaniel now named Mr. Pickles is on the road to recovery after being rescued by the sheriff's office last month. Deputies first found the dog on May 7th while doing a wellness check at a home in the northern part of the county. They discovered the resident deceased and four dogs, all of whom had been neglected. Most of all, Mr. Pickles, who'd been trapped in a closet with matted fur, a soiled protective cone, signs of infection, and a tumor that had to be surgically removed. Longleaf Animal Rescue in Hillsboro has been working to rehabilitate the dog ever since. Social media posts about his journey have reached thousands, and this week the sheriff's office posted a positive update with photos you can also see on our website, chapelboro.com. Mary Lucas at Longleaf Animal Rescue says Mr. Pickles will have ongoing medical challenges, but she's hopeful he'll be ready to adopt out to a loving family soon. Finally, to politics, as we're now just 5 months away from a critical midterm election with important races on the state level as well as nationally. National Democrats are hoping to retake control of Congress, while North Carolina Democrats want to at least cut into the GOP's advantage in the General Assembly. What is their strategy, and what do experts say should be their strategy? 97 on the Hill's Henry Taylor takes a look.
14: The midterms are coming, and they will be a big test for the Democratic Party on both the national and state level. Chair of the North Carolina Democratic Party, Anderson Clayton, told 97.9 The Hill that she's confident in her party's plan to make headway in the state, and that confidence starts with looking back at the 2026 primary turnout.
15: We got to see over 200,000 more Democrats come out than Republicans did in the primary election. More people voted in this primary election than they did in the 2024 primary election. And so we're looking at higher voter turnout and also the sort of opposite numbers of what we saw in the 2022 election cycle.
14: She said the party struggled to properly contest races across the state in 2022, but it will not be a problem this year.
15: We didn't have to beg anybody to sign up to run for office this year. Actually, a lot of people were saying, but sign me up, coach. Like, I'm ready to get in, because people understood that even in the hardest to win races right now, we have a lot of opportunity, because folks, again, are just, they're so upset about how high their gas prices still are, about high their grocery prices still are, and also the fact that a state legislature has not passed a budget for 300 days.
14: While frustration with current GOP representatives and policy can do a lot for the Democrats' cause, there are additional challenges facing the party. National redistricting efforts and the gutting of the Voting Rights Act by the Supreme Court are rapidly changing the landscape of American electoral politics. Clayton said while these moves are concerning, they can also present an opportunity.
15: What North Carolina has got to show is that even though we have this sort of egregious attack on civil rights, on voting rights, that North Carolina can still be a beacon in the South for being able to change that by, you know, focusing on our state Supreme Court. Because effectively what the U.S. Supreme Court has said, like, it is still up to the states to decide this.
14: The state party chair's focus on the Supreme Court includes three steps. The first was reelecting Justice Allison Riggs, who beat a months-long Republican-led effort to overturn the results of her election. The second is to reelect Justice Anita Earls this year, and the third is to take three Republican seats on the court in 2028. As for the party's plan on the national level, Clayton said the Democrats are focused on taking the Senate to pass legislation to keep voting fair and equal.
15: When Democrats have a majority control of Congress and we've got 60 Senate seats, you know, when we've got the ability to say that we can actually pass a piece of legislation, that it's going to be the John Lewis Voting Rights Act, and we're going to end gerrymandering across the country and eradicate the ability for Democrats and Republicans to do it, because we want to make sure that eventually this is fair and get people to see the light at the end of the tunnel.
14: She said the goal isn't just to get current Democrat voters to the polls, but also to show Republican voters that voting red might not be in their best interests.
15: You know, I think that Donald Trump is doing a great job at ensuring that communities who have not wanted to hear from a Democrat for a long time are finally opening up their ears and their eyes, to be truthful with you. And it's also meant, though, that we've had to have the infrastructure that's ready to go and in place in these communities to open up their arms and say, hey, you know, it's not a sort of, we're not saying, you know, I told you so. We're saying, hey, welcome to the fight.
14: Director of Public Policy Polling Tom Jensen told 97.9 The Hill current polling numbers give the Democrats reasons to feel confident. That includes a national poll the Raleigh-based polling site recently conducted, which shows people saying they'd vote Democrat 46 to 42.
16: That's a six-point shift from the 2024 presidential election, and certainly would probably be enough to get Democrats control of the U.S. House, pick up a few Senate seats, and make big gains in legislative seats across the country. But what was really interesting was when we looked at the people who were undecided on that poll, only 18% of them approve of the job that Trump's doing, and 66% disapprove.
14: However, Jensen warned that despite these gains, Democrats cannot discount the effect redistricting has had.
16: It does mean that the gains for Democrats aren't going to be quite as big as they would have otherwise been, but I still think they're going to be really big. And one place where that kind of shift would put seats on the map where they're really not supposed to be is North Carolina. Some of our gerrymandered Republican districts that were never supposed to be competitive may be in this political climate.
14: You can find our full interviews with Anderson Clayton and Tom Jensen on chapelboro.com. For 97.9 The Hill, I'm Henry Taylor.
12: 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Your time is 7:12.
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12: Let's look at traffic and weather brought to you by WakeMed MyCare 365. Looking good out there on the roads right now. No incidents, accidents, or delays to report yet. Just starting to see traffic heating up for the morning rush. It is going to get heavier later this hour because it always does. So we can pretty easily predict that. So we'll keep an eye on things over the course of the next 2 hours. And as always, if you're seeing anything out there that we're not talking about, let us know about it by sending us a text when you're safe and off the roads. 919-240-6000 is our text line. As for the weather, that's looking pretty good as well. 55 degrees now with sunny skies in Chapel Hill. Temps beginning to pick up. It's going to be a sunny day and warmer than yesterday. We'll get up into the low 80s by the end of the afternoon. Lows in the mid-50s again tonight, and then sunny skies and a little bit warmer tomorrow with highs in the upper 80s for your Thursday. Topping out in the low 90s for a summer-like weekend, Friday, Saturday, and Sunday. We'll have mostly sunny skies on Friday, partly cloudy. Cloudy skies on Saturday. You can see where this is going. Clouds will be moving in throughout the weekend, mostly cloudy by the time we get to Sunday. Rain should hold off until Sunday night. Then we see a chance of rain trickling into the area. That chance of rain is going to linger on Monday and Tuesday. Those are likely to be our rainiest days for the foreseeable future. When that rain comes, it will also knock the temperature down a bit. We'll be in the 80s for the start of next week, but a hot weekend before we get there. 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We've got sports for you coming up next, including the official schedule for the NCAA Super Regionals for Tar Heel Baseball, hosting Southern Cal this weekend in a best-of-three series for a trip to Omaha for the College World Series. Details on when those games are going to be, plus a couple of high school teams that are celebrating big weekends in our area, coming up next after this on 97.9 The Hill.
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12: Aaron Keck coming at you from Chapel Hill Media Group Studios here on East Franklin Street. It is time now to take a look at sports. The schedule is out for this weekend's NCAA Super Regional as Carolina Baseball hosts Southern Cal in a best-of-three set for a spot in the College World Series. Game 1 in Bosch Amber Stadium will be Friday at 3 p.m. with Game 2 on Saturday at 2. And if necessary, the deciding Game 3 will be Sunday at a time still to be determined. The Diamond Heels are looking to return to Omaha for what would be the second time in 3 years. One Carolina baseball star got big individual honors yesterday. Jake Schaffner is one of five finalists for the Brooks Wallace Award as the nation's top shortstop. He wasn't the only Tar Heel who won an award yesterday. In women's tennis, UNC's Reese Brantmeyer was named a first-team academic All-American by College Sports Communicators, while teammate Tatum Evans made the second team. Elsewhere in UNC sports, single-game football tickets are on sale now for the 2026 season with six home games in Keenan Stadium starting September 12th against East Tennessee State and continuing with games against Notre Dame, Syracuse, Miami, Louisville, and NC State. Get ticket info online at the UNC Athletics website, GoHeels.com. This will be an extra special year as Keenan Stadium is marking its 100th anniversary this season. Now to the high school ranks, as two local teams are celebrating after winning state championships over the weekend. In women's lacrosse, Chapel Hill High School won the 7A state title with a 12-8 win over Cardinal Gibbons in the final on Saturday, upsetting a team that had won 9 of the last 10 state championships. East Chapel Hill also had a good run, finishing second in the state in the 1A to 6A division. Meanwhile, in women's soccer, Carrboro High School won the 4A state title with a 1-0 win over High Brighton, first state championship for the Jaguars since 2019 and their sixth overall. Up to the pros, the Carolina Hurricanes dropped Game 1 of the Stanley Cup Finals last night, 5-4 to Vegas. Game 2 of that series is tomorrow night at 8 in Raleigh. And back to baseball, the Durham Bulls dropped the first game of their home series against Charlotte last night, 6-1. That series in the DBAP continues tonight at 6:45.
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0: Heavy Denim there, a local band with a song called Matt Might Leave. They are playing on Thursday night at 9 p.m. at The Cave in downtown Chapel Hill. Great lineup. Heavy Denim's going to be there. Max Lane's going to be there. And an emerging new band called The Foxfires will be there as well. Head there and check them out tomorrow evening. 7:23 your time. Back with more after this.
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0: 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Meet at Peace and Justice Plaza at noon, and then join the promenade to 140 West for a street market with local artists, drag performances, and opportunities to make your own art. I'll be emceeing this event, and it kicks off the month-long Small Town Pride celebration in Chapel Hill and Carrboro. Get details online at chapelhillarts.org. Going to keep the hour going with another song from a local band. The Chapel Hill Pride Promenade is coming up on Saturday earlier in the day, starting at noon, running until 3 p.m. And then in the evening on Saturday night, you can head down the road to Raleigh and check out the band Ravery playing at Neptune's along with Lizzie Lake starting at 8. Here's Ravery with I Know What It Is I Want, 97.9 The Hill.

0: They are playing at Neptune's on Saturday night along with Lizzie Lake's Ravery there with I Know What It Is I Want. 7:31 your time. Another look at weather now brought to you by South Creek. 57 degrees in Chapel Hill. It's going to be a sunny day with highs eventually getting up into the low 80s this afternoon. Lows in the mid-50s tonight and then sunny tomorrow with highs in the upper 80s to continue the week, topping out in the low 90s Friday, Saturday, and Sunday. Clouds moving in through the weekend. Rain should hold off for most of it, but we got a chance of rain starting late Sunday, and then Monday and Tuesday are likely to be our rainy days. That'll cut the temperature back down into the 80s, too. 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
0: Well, this Friday, June 5th, is National Gun Violence Awareness Day, and local leaders are asking everyone to wear orange all weekend to raise awareness of the push to end gun violence in America. There's going to be a gathering and a proclamation Friday morning at 9 at Peace and Justice Plaza on East Franklin Street. Everyone is welcome to attend that. You can get more information on the national initiative at wearorange.org. But for more about the local effort, we're joined by two special guests, Marcy Williams, who is the public health education manager for Orange County. Lieutenant James David is with the UNC Police, and both of them are on the Orange Firearms Safety Team. Marcy, James, thank you both so much for being with us today.
2: Yeah, absolutely. Thank you.
3: Thank you for having us.
0: So that was a quick rundown. Let's start with Friday's event. What will it entail, and then the weekend beyond that?
3: So I think Friday's event will start with a proclamation, and it will have several different government representatives or political officials, usually the local boards of commissioners, town council of both Chapel Hill and Carrboro, various law enforcement agencies, and usually the Chapel Hill mayor speaks as well to kind of kick it off, and our local Moms for Justice.
0: And then that's at 9 o'clock.
3: That's at 9 o'clock.
0: On Friday morning, so everyone's invited to turn out for that, and that is to raise awareness about a much larger issue of gun violence. And when we talk about gun violence, invariably everyone's minds go straight to mass shootings. That's a small portion of a much, much larger issue. So what should folks know about the larger issue?
2: Absolutely. I think it is an issue that impacts communities across the United States, regardless of socioeconomic status or community. What we are seeing is that a large portion of gun violence is actually focused on individuals who die by suicide. And so that is one of our primary focuses with our firearms safety team meeting, is working with veteran groups. We know that's a population that often struggles in that area, and how we can educate and support our community members who are often struggling with mental health crises, and how we can be an avenue of support to help those and educate on the importance of firearm safety as it relates to mental health awareness.
0: And accidental discharge is another cause of people getting injured, right?
2: Absolutely. Accidental discharges, again, occur regardless of community. It's affecting areas all across the United States. How can we educate firearm safety as it relates to accidental discharges is very important for us and a big part of our mission as well.
0: How does this relate to your work on campus specifically?
2: It is a challenging topic for campus because as a university, we do actually have laws against weapons on educational property. But we realize we are working with students, faculty, staff who may not live on campus, who may commute to campus, and so at their home may choose to have a firearm in their home. And so that educational aspect doesn't end at the university border, because we are working with individuals who spend a large amount of time both on and off campus as well.
0: Speaking with Lieutenant James David, Marcy Williams here with us as well, both of them on the Orange Firearms Safety Team, talking about gun violence ahead of National Gun Violence Awareness Day, which is this Friday. And again, just one day of events, but raising awareness about an issue that affects all of us all the time. And everything that you've said points to gun safety as being kind of a key point here. So in terms of if you have a firearm, securing it properly and safely, what are some tips that folks should know?
2: You have a number of options in terms of safe storage in the home. There are numerous options to include cable locks, trigger locks, gun safe, gun cabinets as well. Anytime an individual purchases a firearm in North Carolina, they will have a cable gun lock in that case. And so automatically they're given a initial option for safe and secure storage. There are more expensive options out there, and we understand, you know, financial restrictions can be an issue for some individuals, but the availability of gun locks, most of your police departments and sheriff's office as well will actually have the ability to come by and get a free cable gun lock, no questions asked. We want to make that service and that product widely accessible to our community.
0: And Marcy, I'm going to turn to you because I know there's resources on the county's website about where you can go to get gun locks, right?
3: Yeah, we have gun locks at the health department as well. All three of our locations. We have our clinic location in Chapel Hill, our clinic location in Hillsborough, and then our environmental health division is also in Hillsborough right behind the library. And we also usually have gun locks at community events. We table at a lot of community events, so we bring those there just in case a family member or somebody would like one. That's another thing we encourage people to do is ask if their kids are spending the night at somebody's house or staying with a friend's house, you know, just like you would ask. Other questions like, does your child have any allergies? It's a good time to ask, do you have any firearms in the home and how do you secure them? Just because we know that happens too. I don't think there's been any recent cases here locally, but just nationally where children, you know, playing around and have an unfortunate accident.
0: And Lieutenant David, you also mentioned the importance of mental health services. What services are available out there for folks?
2: Yeah, we have a number of options available within the county and the town of Chapel Hill as well, from the crisis unit that works within the Chapel Hill Police Department to the care team. One of the programs that I'm actively invested in is our mental health first aid training that we offer through the UNC School of Social Work. Just providing information to the wider community on how you can support someone experiencing mental health crisis, because it really is a community effort. And I think more often than not, a person who is experiencing a crisis is more likely to turn initially to somebody that they know. And so how can we train those individuals to be prepared and confident in providing that support?
0: And again, that 988 hotline is available for anyone to call anytime, right?
3: Mm-hmm. And 988 is a good resource, too, even if you're not calling for yourself. If you've got a friend or family member who you're concerned about, to reach out to them to talk through the issue. And 988 will also divert to local emergency responders if they think the person is at risk of doing something. Another thing, we do offer periodic mental health first aid and other mental health classes. We've actually got an adult mental health first aid class scheduled this Friday, and then later on in June, we've got some community resilience model training workshops.
0: Speaking again with Marcy Williams and Lieutenant James David, I got to start wrapping up as we do. I know we're focusing on what resources are available for folks right now. I'd be remiss if I didn't ask, are there state laws or national laws that you want to see enacted or not enacted that would be helpful in promoting gun safety?
2: I think just an overall trend that we are seeing is we are often seeing cases where parents are being held more accountable when the event takes place where they have an unsecured firearm in the home that is used in the commission of a crime. It could be something like a school shooting or some other area. And we are seeing more and more parents, caregivers, guardians are being held accountable for their actions. So I think that's important. And I think that overall trend is heading in a positive direction.
0: Marcy, you added that?
3: I think it's important for people to have awareness of that just so that, you know, if something happens, you can be held accountable too, and you know, just something to have in the back of your mind to make sure everything is secure. I'm not as versed in all the different laws as our law enforcement professionals are, so I don't really
0: probably
3: know
0: the best, right? Yeah. Anything else that we haven't mentioned yet as we wrap up this conversation?
2: I just remind you of the proclamation that we'll be hosting. I think it really highlights the idea that this is a community effort that is done from various departments, and that's the best way to, you know, accomplish our goal in reducing gun violence in the community.
0: And again, Friday morning, 9 a.m., Peace and Justice Plaza on East Franklin Street is that gathering and that proclamation. Everyone's invited to attend that. Marcy Williams, Lieutenant James David, thank you both so much for being with us.
2: Thanks so much.
0: 7:40 is your time. Got your hometown hero up next after this.
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6: Time now for this week's Hometown Hero, brought to you by the O. Max Gardner Foundation. This week's Hometown Hero is Suzanne Tormolin, the Director of Marketing for Table, a beloved local nonprofit that's been helping kids with food insecurity in Chapel Hill Carrboro since 2008. Suzanne has been working with Table almost since the day she moved to Chapel Hill 14 years ago.
8: I moved here from Houston. And I remember arriving at my son's school and there being hundreds of bags of food on the floor. And I didn't know what that was for. And I went to the social worker and I said, why are there bags of food here? And she said, well, there are 90 kids that will receive those bags of food today. And the school only had 400 kids in it. And I was blown away, absolutely blown away that there was that need in this community. So I started looking into it a little bit more, read about Table, and I was like, all right, I want to be part of that.
6: From its founding to today, Table has focused on feeding local kids, now more than 1,000 every week, with food delivered right to their doorsteps, more than half of which is fresh produce. Since 2008, Table has given out more than 4 million meals in our community, and they also promote nutrition education with a home cooking program called Chefs at Home.
8: We've grown from feeding 12 kids in one elementary school to 1,250 children this week. And I'm just really proud to be part of that and to see that the impact that we're having on the children in this community.
6: Can you remember an especially gratifying moment?
8: There's been several, but I would say one, during COVID, all of us staff members had to jump in and we were delivering the food directly to the homes. That was a new operation, a new model for us. And I remember, you know, leaving the bag of food at one doorstep and you had to knock on the door and walk away. And I turned around and there was a girl in the window giving me two thumbs up. And that just like made my day.
6: You can find more information about Table and volunteer or donate at their website, tablenc.org. And thanks and congratulations to Suzanne Tormolin, this week's Hometown Hero. 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We thank them for their generous support of our Hometown Hero program all summer long.
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6: And this traffic report is brought to you by Carolina Public Humanities. Got your typical traffic out there this morning. No incidents or accidents being reported. Just your usual delays. Fordham Boulevard slow going in both directions. Approaching Old Mason Farm Road right by St. Thomas More. If you're on 15501, a little bit closer to Durham, you'll see traffic in both directions approaching Irwin and Sage Roads. If you're on I-40, traffic looking pretty good right now. We do have an accident over by Raleigh. This is on the westbound side, right by 440. That's slowing traffic down in the westbound direction. Eastbound, though, you should be all right. A little bit on 40 eastbound right at NC-55, but that clears up quick. Another little bit right at Aviation Parkway, but that clears up as soon as you're past the exit as well. Westbound traffic also a little heavy coming into the RTP from the airport area right by 540 and Page. And if you're on the Durham Freeway, you know that drill. It's heavy in both directions. Northbound northbound from I-40 up to Alexander, southbound from the 885 merge down to Alexander. If you're seeing anything we're not reporting beyond that, send us a text when you're safe and off the roads and tell us about it at 919-240-6000. 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Temperatures picking up. It's 59 degrees now with sunny skies. It's going to be a sunny and warm day with highs getting up into the low 80s this afternoon. Lows in the mid-50s tonight and then sunny and even hotter tomorrow with highs in the upper 80s to continue the week on Thursday. Topping out in the low 90s on Friday, Saturday, and Sunday. We'll get clouds gradually moving through the area as we get into the weekend. The rain should hold off for most of the weekend, but it is coming. We'll get a chance of rain starting to pick up late on Sunday. And then really our two rainy days are going to be Monday and Tuesday, it looks like right now. That'll also cut the temperature back down into the 80s. 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
6: 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We have, as always, Victor Lewis in the studio to catch us up on what's trending in the world. Hello.
11: Hello. So I do have a trends, and I'm going to see how much time I have to talk about my trends, and I'll adjust accordingly. But I want to do the thing that I do sometimes where I read somebody else's writing because it tickled me in just the right way.
12: Cool.
11: There's a journalist that I really like. His name is Walt Hickey. Walt Hickey is very good at having pithy little summaries of news stories. And one of his pithy little summaries is about an event that happened over the state of Ohio. Earlier this month, an asteroid came into the atmosphere above Ohio and exploded, and it was kind of a crazy thing. Did you hear about that at all?
12: I didn't, but okay.
11: Yeah, okay, yeah. So I'm going to read you his summary. A fireball over the state of Ohio yesterday appears to be an asteroid that produced a boom loud enough to rattle houses. Based on preliminary data from NASA, it was probably a 7-ton asteroid that was about 6 feet in diameter, traveling at 40,000 miles per hour before fragmenting over Valley City, Ohio, in an explosion equivalent to detonating 250 tons of TNT. Given that Ohio is uniquely responsible for producing the most astronauts who have ever walked on the moon, it was only a matter of time before the solar system fought back against the expansionist Ohioan lunar ambition, which is very funny.
12: It's
11: cool.
12: Impressive.
11: It shows you how good Walt Hickey is at his job.
6: He also could have gone the, like, exchange school route. Like, we sent Neil Armstrong to you.
11: And now you send us some stuff back.
6: I did hear about this. This was the asteroid that, like, scientists had not spotted until all of a sudden, like, there it was.
11: Yeah,
6: over Ohio.
11: Exactly.
6: It
11: was a pleasure to scroll through Walt's Twitter and be like, oh, wait a minute, I missed this fun little post, and then to laugh at the expansionist Ohioan lunar ambition. That's just a lovely sentence that it takes a mind like a diamond to actively think of. Which, I mean, how much time is left in trends?
6: 4 minutes. Go for it.
11: You want to do a depressing and short trends?
6: I mean, do I have a second choice?
11: Not really.
6: Then yes.
11: This is just what we're going to do. I want to talk about the median net worth of various sitting United States senators. 73 out of 100 sitting United States senators have a median net worth of over $1 million, a financial feat ordinarily applying to just about 7% of the American population.
6: Wait. 73 senators have a median net worth of over $1 million.
11: At least 73 out of 100 sitting U.S. senators.
6: So at least 73 senators are millionaires is what that's saying.
11: Yeah.
6: Okay, good. That's lower than I would have expected.
11: Well, overall, the median net worth of a United States senator is estimated by Bloomberg to be about $4.4 million.
6: Yeah.
11: Which, more fun math numbers, that's about 70 times the average household in this country. And by comparison, if you want to talk about student debt, everybody loves to talk about student debt. We're in a college town. Let's talk student debt.
6: Sure.
11: The entire combined Senate and House of Representatives have somewhere between $3.4 million and $8.3 million of student debt.
6: Student debt?
11: Yeah.
6: And in Congress?
11: Yeah, which is more than I thought.
6: That's
11: right?
6: A lot more.
11: Like,
6: yeah.
11: I was expecting zero student debt.
6: I doubt some of those numbers.
11: Like,
6: there's only a few hundred people in Congress. Like,
11: well, it seems statistically you're going to find a lot more well-off people in Congress.
6: Apparently. I am actually a little surprised that there are 27 non-millionaires in the Senate. Because, like, they talk about Bernie Sanders as being the poor senator, and his net worth is well into the six figures.
11: I mean,
6: so.
11: I don't think we talk about Bernie Sanders being the poor senator. You can have some amount of money and still recognize that other folks should have more, too. Like, one doesn't wash away the other.
6: No, I mean, like, Bernie Sanders is talked about as being the senator with the lowest personal net worth.
11: He is the senator with the lowest swag per capita.
6: And
11: I will probably say that.
6: He is definitely like in the six figures. So I'm surprised it's not more. You think about like what it takes to run for Senate in the first place. You've got to basically have no real job for a good year while you're running for Senate. So you have to have enough disposable income to be able to make that happen.
11: And also to spend while you have no job.
6: Because you've got to raise the amount of money that you need to raise in order to run for Senate in the first place, which means you either have to be rich or have lots of super rich friends, or at the very least be friends with folks who have lots of super rich friends. And people in those three categories tend to be pretty rich.
11: They certainly do. And this is not new information. This is just article that Walt Hickey quote tweeted with one sentence only this time, no longer a piece of writing. He just quote tweeted the article that I went and read, but his quote tweet just said, "No problems here."
6: Yeah, of course not.
11: Nope. Yep. Seems very normal.
6: It is very difficult to like imagine a way to put to get a Congress that is comprised primarily of ordinary people. Like, you'd have to have like a lottery system, basically.
11: Yeah. And, you know,
6: which is what they had in Athens, and it didn't work out too well for Socrates. So I'm not 100% sure that's an improvement.
11: It worked out pretty well for Athens, and Socrates was corrupting those youth.
6: He was corrupting the youth.
11: He was corrupting the heck out of those youth.
6: Yeah. But for the power of good and cynicism. He was like the Mr. Keating in Dead Poets Society of Athens.
11: You know, I was going to say something about cynicism, but then we compared Socrates to Mr. Keating, and oh, captain, I'm down for that.
6: That's what's trending out there in the world. More from Victor coming up in a couple minutes with a clean joke of the day on 97.9 The Hill. Some music for you between now and then. We've got Noah Kahan with Stick Season on 97.9 The Hill.

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4: Aaron, what old vampires?
2: Oh, man. Aaron. You started that sentence with just like a wry little smile, and you couldn't even get through it.
4: Because I was skimming a list of jokes, and I was like, oh, that one's pretty good, that one's pretty good. And then this one made me laugh, so this is what I'm telling. Aaron,
2: all right.
4: Why don't vampires bet on horses? Because they can't handle the stakes. that's so good. I love that.
2: They suck at betting.
4: No, dude, stakes is the definitive punchline. The definitive punchline.
2: One more look at weather before we send you to ABC News at the top of the hour. 59 degrees and sunny in Chapel Hill. Going to be sunny today with highs in the low 80s. Overnight lows in the mid-50s tonight, and then sunny again tomorrow with highs in the upper 80s. Getting up over 90 for the weekend on Friday, Saturday, and Sunday before some rain on Monday and Tuesday cuts the temperature back down. It's 8 o'clock.
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6: ABC News, I'm Sherry Preston. The votes are still being counted in California's huge open primary for governor. More than 60 candidates were on the ballot. So far, the leader appears to be Republican and Fox News host Steve Hilton.
7: It looks very much as if Californians really will have the chance to vote for change in November and take our state in a new direction.
6: If no candidate gets more than 50%, which is virtually assured, then the top two go to a runoff. In Los Angeles, incumbent Mayor Karen Bass is projected to advance. She could face reality star Spencer Pratt. Kuwait says an Iranian attack on its main airport left one person dead and significant damage. The airport is now partially reopened. Hostage negotiators in Bakersfield, California, still trying to convince a man who claims to have a bomb to let the hostages he's holding come out. Two hostages released so far. This is ABC News. We're hearing from the mother of a teenager with special needs who hasn't been seen since a class trip to the Jersey Shore. ABC's Matt Rivers explains what happened.
8: Devoris Carter's family says the 14-year-old was with a chaperone and a family member on the trip. But when that family member went to get something to eat, Devoris went into the water with several other children while staff watched from shore.
9: There were no lifeguards present at all, and they still allowed these children that special needs to get into the water.
8: The other children were rescued by a police officer. The incident comes just days after a 12-year-old boy from Long Island drowned during a rafting trip on the Lehigh River in the Poconos.
6: The UK has ordered Google to allow news sites to opt out of having their online content scraped to feed Google's AI overviews. The Competition and Markets Authority watchdog looking to loosen the tech giant's stranglehold on the UK's online search market by forcing changes to the company. I'm Sherry Preston, ABC News.

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13: Good morning and happy Wednesday. Time is 8:05, temperature 60 degrees in Chapel Hill. We got sunny skies out there. Temperature's already warming up. It's going to be in the low 80s this afternoon with sunny skies all day. Lows in the mid-50s overnight tonight and then sunny tomorrow with highs in the upper 80s to continue the week. It's going to get into the low 90s by the time we get to the weekend. Going to be with you this morning. Let's catch up on local news as we start the hour. Beginning today in local government, where big budget decisions are looming for town and county officials over the next 2 weeks. That includes Chapel Hill, where the town council has no meeting scheduled this week, but they are planning to approve a budget next week, keeping an eye on what Orange County commissioners do in the process. Here's Mayor Jess Anderson on the timeline.
14: As we turn that corner into summer, council has about 3 weeks left in our spring session. And that means final stretch of work on this year's budget. If anybody hasn't seen it yet, I would encourage folks to check out the budget video our town manager recently released. I think it does a nice job of walking through the priorities and explaining his proposal. The video and all sorts of other budget information is posted on the Engage Chapel Hill website. And as always, we want to hear from the community. If you have questions, comments, feedback about the budget, please submit them on the webpage or send us an email. And we are currently scheduled to vote on the budget on June 10th at Town Hall at 6 p.m.
13: That's Mayor Jess Anderson speaking there. Over now to campus, where UNC Health has officially tapped Min Lee to take over as the head of the UNC hospital system, succeeding Janet Hadar, who stepped down back in December after 5 years on the job. Lee has spent the last 4 years as chief operating officer at the UVA Medical Center in Charlottesville. She'll officially step into her new role on July 20th. Now to Chatham County, where a neglected Cocker Spaniel now named Mr. Pickles is on the road to recovery after being rescued by the sheriff's office last month. Deputies first found the dog on May 7th while doing a wellness check at a home in the northern part of the county. They discovered the resident deceased and four dogs, all of whom had been neglected. Most of all, Mr. Pickles, who'd been trapped in a closet with matted fur, a soiled protective cone, signs of infection, and a tumor that had to be surgically removed. Longleaf Animal Rescue in Hillsboro has been working to rehabilitate the dog ever since. Social media posts about his journey have reached thousands, and this week the sheriff's office posted a positive update with photos you can also see on our website, chapelboro.com. Mary Lucas at Longleaf Animal Rescue says Mr. Pickles will have ongoing medical challenges, but she's hopeful he'll be ready to adopt out to a loving family soon. Finally, to politics, as we're now just 5 months away from a critical midterm election with important races on the state level as well as nationally. National Democrats are hoping to retake control of Congress, while North Carolina Democrats want to at least cut into the GOP's advantage in the General Assembly. What is their strategy, and what do experts say should be their strategy? 97 on the Hill's Henry Taylor takes a look.
15: The midterms are coming, and they will be a big test for the Democratic Party on both the national and state level. Chair of the North Carolina Democratic Party, Anderson Clayton, told 97.9 The Hill that she's confident in her party's plan to make headway in the state. And that confidence starts with looking back at the 2026 primary turnout.
16: We got to see over 200,000 more Democrats come out than Republicans did in the primary election. More people voted in this primary election than they did in the 2024 primary election. And so we're looking at higher voter turnout and also the sort of opposite numbers of what we saw in the 2022 election cycle.
15: She said the party struggled to properly contest races across the state in 2022, but it will not be a problem this year.
16: We didn't have to beg anybody to sign up to run for office this year. Actually, a lot of people were saying, but sign me up, coach. Like, I'm ready to get in, because people understood that even in the hardest to win races right now, we have a lot of opportunity because folks, again, are just, they're so upset about how high their gas prices still are, about high their grocery prices still are, and also the fact that a state legislature has not passed a budget for 300 days.
15: While frustration with current GOP representatives and policy can do a lot for the Democrats' cause, there are additional challenges facing the party. National redistricting efforts and the gutting of the Voting Rights Act by the Supreme Court are rapidly changing the landscape of American electoral politics. Clayton said while these moves are concerning, they can also present an opportunity.
16: What North Carolina has got to show is that even though we have this sort of egregious attack on civil rights, on voting rights, that North Carolina can still be a beacon in the South for being able to change that by, you know, focusing on our state Supreme Court. Because effectively what the U.S. Supreme Court has said, like, it is still up to the states to decide this.
15: The state party chair's focus on the Supreme Court includes three steps. The first was re-electing Justice Allison Riggs, who beat a months-long Republican-led effort to overturn the results of her election. The second is to re-elect Justice Anita Earls this year, and the third is to take three Republican seats on the court in 2028. As for the party's plan on the national level, Clayton said the Democrats are focused on taking the Senate to pass legislation to keep voting fair and equal.
16: When Democrats have a majority control of Congress and we've got 60 Senate seats, you know, when we've got the ability to say that we can actually pass a piece of legislation, that it's going to be the John Lewis Voting Rights Act, and we're going to end gerrymandering across the country and eradicate the ability for Democrats and Republicans to do it, because we want to make sure that eventually this is fair and get people to see the light at the end of the tunnel.
15: She said the goal isn't just to get current Democrat voters to the polls, but also to show Republican voters that voting red might not be in their best interests.
16: You know, I think that Donald Trump is doing a great job at ensuring that communities who have not wanted to hear from a Democrat for a long time are finally opening up their ears and their eyes, to be truthful with you. And it's also meant, though, that we've had to have the infrastructure that's ready to go and in place in these communities to open up their arms and say, hey, you know, it's not a sort of, we're not saying, you know, I told you so. We're saying, hey, welcome to the fight.
15: Director of Public Policy Polling Tom Jensen told 97.9 The Hill current polling numbers give the Democrats reasons to feel confident. That includes a national poll the Raleigh-based polling site recently conducted, which shows people saying they'd vote Democrat 46-42.
17: That's a 6-point shift from the 2024 presidential election, and certainly would probably be enough to get Democrats control of the U.S. House, pick up a few Senate seats, and make big gains in legislative seats across the country. But what was really interesting was when we looked at the people who were undecided on that poll, only 18% of them approve of the job that Trump's doing, and 66% disapprove.
15: However, Jensen warned that despite these gains, Democrats cannot discount the effect redistricting has had.
17: It does mean that the gains for Democrats aren't going to be quite as big as they would have otherwise been, but I still think they're going to be really big. And one place where that kind of shift would put seats on the map where they're really not supposed to be is North Carolina. Some of our gerrymandered Republican districts that were never supposed to be competitive may be in this political climate.
15: You can find our full interviews with Anderson Clayton and Tom Jensen on chapelboro.com. For 97.9 The Hill, I'm Henry Taylor.
13: And visit Chapelboro for more local news as well, including details about a child pornography arrest that was made earlier this week in Carrboro. Your time is 8:12.
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13: This traffic report brought to you by Floor Coverings International. Looking at pretty normal traffic out there on the roadways right now. No incidents or accidents being reported, but a couple of slowdowns. If you're on Fordham Boulevard, you're still going to see heavy traffic in both directions approaching Old Mason Farm Road right by St. Thomas More. That's your heavy stuff if you're in Chapel Hill. If you're on I-40 eastbound, you'll see some trouble spots. None of them last too long, but you will see a bit of a slowdown as you're approaching the 40-85 split coming from Eflin towards Hillsboro. And then in southern Durham between NC 54 and 751, it's a little bit slow between those two exits. And then in both directions on 40, you'll see a bit of traffic heading away from Airport Boulevard for about a mile or so. And if you're on the Durham Freeway, your heavy traffic is as per usual through the RTP until you're just past TW Alexander Drive. If you're seeing anything we're not reporting, send us a text when you're safe and off the roads and tell us about it at 919-240-6000. 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We got mostly sunny skies all day with highs getting up into the low 80s this afternoon. Lows in the mid-50s tonight and then sunny skies tomorrow with highs in the upper 80s to continue the week. That's the continuation of a trend. We're going to top out in the low 90s for our high on Friday, Saturday, and Sunday. So get ready for some pretty intense summer heat. The sun will be out on Friday. We'll start to see clouds gradually moving into the area over the course of the weekend, but the rain should hold off until at least late Sunday. Might get some rain starting to trickle in on Sunday evening or Sunday night. Monday and Tuesday are going to be our rainy days. Looking ahead to the future forecast, once that rain arrives, it will cut the temperature back down to more manageable levels. We'll be in the 80s for the first couple of days of next week. 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Coming up in the second half of the hour, we've got this week's round of Talking Culture with the band Third of Never. We'll play a song off of their latest album, actually a soundtrack for a movie that a couple of the band members starred in, and we'll chat with them about that, plus a show they've got coming up at Local 506 this Saturday night. That's coming up at 8:30. Of course, we got the Impossible Quiz at around 8:50 with a $10 gift card up for grabs to Bandito's Mexican Cafe for the first caller with the right answer. Had a question yesterday that involved June Carter Cash because it is the first week of June. Wasn't sure where that was going to go, but I think I've settled on people named June for our topic this week. So we got a question about a person named June coming up in about a half an hour. Coming up next, we've got sports, including the schedule for UNC baseball in the NCAA Super Regional this weekend, plus a couple of high school baseball teams in the area who have a lot to celebrate. Details on that after this.
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13: 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It is time now to take a look at sports. The schedule is out for this weekend's NCAA Super Regional as Carolina Baseball hosts Southern Cal in a best-of-three set for a spot in the College World Series. Game 1 in Boshammer Stadium will be Friday at 3 p.m. with Game 2 on Saturday at 2. And if necessary, the deciding Game 3 will be Sunday at a time still to be determined. The Diamond Heels are looking to return to Omaha for what would be the second time in 3 years. One Carolina baseball star got big individual honors yesterday. Jake Schaffner is one of five finalists for the Brooks Wallace Award as the nation's top shortstop. He wasn't the only Tar Heel who won an award yesterday. In women's tennis, UNC's Reese Brantmeyer was named a first-team academic All-American by College Sports Communicators, while teammate Tatum Evans made the second team. Elsewhere in UNC sports, single-game football tickets are on sale now for the 2026 season with six home games in Keenan Stadium starting September 12th against East Tennessee State and continuing with games against Notre Dame, Syracuse, Miami, Louisville, and NC State. Get ticket info online at the UNC Athletics website, GoHeels.com. This will be an extra special year as Keenan Stadium is marking its 100th anniversary this season. Now to the high school ranks, as two local teams are celebrating after winning state championships over the weekend. In women's lacrosse, Chapel Hill High School won the 7A state title with a 12-8 win over Cardinal Gibbons in the final on Saturday, upsetting a team that had won 9 of the last 10 state championships. East Chapel Hill also had a good run, finishing second in the state in the 1A to 6A division. Meanwhile, in women's soccer, Carrboro High School won the 4A state title with a 1-0 win over High Brighton, first state championship for the Jaguars since 2019 and their sixth overall. Up to the pros, the Carolina Hurricanes dropped Game 1 of the Stanley Cup Finals last night 5-4 to Vegas. Game 2 of that series is tomorrow night at 8 in Raleigh. And back to baseball, the Durham Bulls dropped the first game of their home series against Charlotte last night 6-1. That series in the DBAP continues tonight at 6:45.
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13: 8:21, your time. Sports brought to you this hour by Chapel Hill Tire. I got a quick word from them, and then music from Cowboy Junkies, who are taking over the Hall River Ballroom on Thursday and Friday of this week. They're next.
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0: That's Cowboy Junkies there with Sweet Jane covering the Velvet Underground on 97.9 The Hill. Cowboy Junkies taking over the Hall River Ballroom stage Thursday and Friday of this week. 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
0: 8:27 is your time here on 97.9 The Hill. Coming up in the second half of the hour, talking culture with the band Third of Never. They're playing at Local 506 on Saturday night, along with the Erie Choir and Civic Rivers. Of course, we've also got the Impossible Quiz coming up around 8:50. A couple things happening in our community this week and weekend. First of all, you can head to Golden Fig Books in Carrboro tomorrow night, Thursday, from 6:30 to 8, and celebrate the launch of Carl Nordgren's new book, Common Ground for Us. Or Common Ground for U.S., depending on how you want to pronounce it. It works either way. 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And, of course, June is Pride Month, and the town of Chapel Hill is hosting its annual Pride Promenade this Saturday, June 6th. I'll be your MC for this, so looking forward to seeing you out there. Head to Peace and Justice Plaza on East Franklin Street for a rally at noon, followed by a march down Franklin Street to the 140 West Plaza for live music, performances, family activities, arts vendors, and more from 1 to 3. Get details online at chapelhillarts.org. News around town this morning brought to you by the National Museum of Art at Duke. Not this weekend, but next. Mark your calendar for Sunday, June 14th. That's a week from Sunday, 1 to 3 p.m. Bring the whole family to the National Museum of Art at Duke for Family Day with Kid Lab. 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Sunny skies and warming up temperatures, 64 degrees now in Chapel Hill, Carrboro. It's going to be in the low 80s by the end of the day with sunny skies all day long. Overnight lows in the mid-50s tonight and then sunny skies for tomorrow with highs in the upper 80s to continue the week. Getting up above 90 on Friday, Saturday, and Sunday. It's going to be a hot weekend. Mostly sunny for the first couple of days of that weekend, but we'll see clouds gradually moving in. We'll have mostly cloudy skies by the time we get to the end of the day on Sunday. Chance of rain developing later Sunday. Probably we'll get to the evening or nighttime hours before we see any precipitation, but it might start falling before Sunday turns into Monday. Best chance of rain, though, is going to be Monday and Tuesday as we start next week, and that'll cut the temperature back down into the 80s. 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
0: 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And this week we are talking music because we got a good show coming up on Saturday, June 6th. You can head to Local 506 right downtown Chapel Hill and catch a show featuring not one, not two, but three great local bands. Erie Choir is one, Civic Rivers is the other, and the third, the one that's joining us in the studio right now, is Third of Never. ThirdofNever.com is their website. Their latest album came out last year, a soundtrack for the film Damage the Pearl, which stars a couple of the members of the band who are also here with us in the studio. We've got John Dawson, Doug McMillan, and Brandon Ruth from the band here in the studio to play a song and chat. Guys, thank you all so much for being with us tonight.
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0: So what are we going to play?
6: 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Just, you know, Steve Kilby's on it, so maybe some people that like him that don't know about us will, you know, we'll get some of the stink of Kilby on us, maybe.
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9: Hi.

0: Awesome. That was Rolling Down the Hill by Third of Never. They are here in the studio with us, three of the members of the band at least, John Dawson, Doug McMillan, and Brandon Ruth. They've got a show coming up at Local 506 along with Erie Choir and Civic Rivers this Saturday the 6th. Local506.com is the website to buy tickets. Thank you all so much for being with us. It's been great.
1: Thank you.
2: Thank you.
1: We appreciate it.
0: Tell us about the band. You've been around for a long time, right?
3: Been dragging it around for a while, yeah. It kind of started in Greenville at ECU and then somehow made its way to New Jersey, and now it's pretty much based out of the Triangle. We put an album out last year that we're really happy with, and it's the soundtrack to a movie, and all three of us here are in the movie, and a lot of our friends are in it. It's directed by Brent Clark, great director out of Raleigh, and it should be in some festivals by the end of the year. And he's made some videos for us for the album, and there's scenes from the movie in those. The title track, Damage the Pearl, has some footage from the movie in it. And it was a lot of fun. It was 10 times harder than I thought it would be.
0: Yeah. Was that your first experience, like, making a movie? Or?
3: Well, mine, yes. Doug's, no.
0: No?
1: I told you.
3: Yeah.
1: I told you, man. I told you several times. Yeah, it's going to be, you're at the mercy of the weather and everything. You're at the mercy of everything if you try to do that. But we did it. It was amazing how you pulled it together.
0: How did it come together in the first place, the movie?
3: The seed probably started during COVID because I was, like every other human on the planet, was getting antsy. And I just was looking at the songs, and I'm like, there's kind of sort of a story or theme running through a lot of this. And it's like,
0: so you had the songs first.
3: The songs first, and, you know, if you put an album out now, nobody cares. I'm like, well, what can we do to get people to pay attention? And I said, well, this would really make a good road movie. And the original idea was for three people to go on a road movie, and maybe the buddy in the back seat is filming it on his camera, something really zero budget.
0: All right.
3: And then I was like, well, you can make a movie that looks and sounds like a movie now and not have to sell your vital organs to pay for it. Mm-hmm. We found some stuff Brent had done and pitched it to him, and he said, well, he wanted to make a feature and wanted to make a road movie. So it was just kind of like one of those rare times in life where things lock in. I had a script initially, and about 25% of it survived, and Brent took it, and with he and I and Doug, we kind of turned it into a real coherent script and just kind of went from there. Doug had to really do some acting. I just had to be kind of a smart aleck, which is not a stretch.
1: You were good, though. You did a good job.
3: But Doug had to actually act.
1: I saw a friend last night, and he was asking me about it, and I told him about the day that we had done a few takes of one specific scene, and you were like, I don't want to yell at Doug anymore.
3: Yeah, you... You don't.
0: First time he's ever said that.
3: You don't want to waste everybody's time, so you're trying to, like, Brandon's in a really funny scene that's in a gas station, involves a poker game, so.
1: Yeah. We had fun.
3: Tell him about the guy who could not say Maury the correct way.
2: Oh.
1: What?
3: There was a line about Maury Prison.
1: Oh, right.
3: And the guy who had to say the line is an attorney. He's dealt with probably 200 or 300 of his clients at Maury, but he could not say it right.
0: Maury?
3: He was even more Southern than I am. Let's put it that way.
1: People see that camera and they start locking up.
3: But we got it.
0: Yeah. Is it a spoiler to ask where the title Damage the Pearl comes from?
3: A song Doug and I were working on. It started off with a phrase my grandfather used to, when you're working in a field and the rows get shorter as you get up in the corner. So if someone would say we're in the short rows, that means you're about done. And I researched that, and that led to this Sufi saying about what strikes the oyster doesn't damage the pearl. It was just a lot of there's a magical table at his house that we work at, the kitchen, his dining room table, and whenever we're at that dining room table, cool stuff kind of just bubbles up.
0: Nice.
3: That's the short answer.
1: We got to find that. I got to make sure that table survives.
0: Speaking with Third of Never, John Dawson, Doug McMillan, Brandon Ruth here in the studio. The website is thirdofnever.com. The most recent album is Damage the Pearl that came out last year. Movie based on the music is based on the music?
3: Yeah, the story is loosely based on. Yeah. There's probably five or six of the songs that the story's pulled out of, and some of the other songs are going to be worked into, like scenes where they're driving at night or they go into the gas station that Brandon is in the scene.
0: Yep.
1: Albums are funny things because you can put one together and not have any theme or anything intended, and sure enough, something seems to come out. You know what I mean?
3: It's like right.
1: Initially, you didn't think to yourself, we're going to, you know, sequence it this way. It just sort of comes around.
3: Yeah, right? I think the record was even sequenced before we even thought about a movie.
1: Right, okay.
3: It was just, you know, we were just all going through stuff like every human does, and it just seemed to, Brent looked at it and said, yeah, we can do that, and we don't have to mortgage our houses to do it. We can do it.
0: Oh, it's coming out later on this year, and the show's coming up. Actually, I got to mention, you said 25% of the screenplay survived. That is such a high percentage initial.
1: Yeah.
0: Was it Steve Martin had the line about, I wrote a screenplay, and I'm super proud because it got made, and the director did not change one word, and that word was on page 49?
1: That's a great quote.
3: Going in, I would have been happy if 10% survived.
0: I know, so, right?
1: That was the experience that I was trying to it doesn't matter what's written down because stuff starts happening when you're doing it.
3: Right.
1: You know, the plot line didn't change.
3: And the scene with Brandon in the gas station, when that's edited, that'll probably be a 3-minute scene, but that we shot that for what? How many hours?
2: Yeah. Three weeks.
4: We were there all day.
0: Yeah.
3: It was fun, though. Even though there was, well, they did get some air conditioning going at one point, but it was.
4: Eventually.
0: Was that as you were leaving? Because.
3: Pretty much about 20 minutes before we finished.
1: Was that the place where I accidentally hit the guy?
3: Mm-hmm. Oh yeah, there's a scene in the movie, and we're not going to spoil it, but there's a scene where someone has to get assaulted, and we'll just say that. And we were trying to fake it, and
1: I'm no stuntman.
3: It wasn't working, and so the director came over and said,
4: "Make it realistic.
3: Just get like a little bit closer." Yeah, and
0: not that close.
3: And
1: I got a little too close.
3: Mr. Method actor over there. Popped him.
1: Yeah. Dr. Method. TV.
3: Yeah.
0: Is that at least the take that's in the movie?
3: Oh, absolutely.
1: It's the only take that worked.
4: Unfortunately, that was the keeper. Yeah. You have to do that again.
1: I felt bad, man.
0: Not as bad as the other guy.
1: The other guy's a big fella. I didn't want it. Not somebody I don't want to mess with.
3: I looked at Brent and I said, please tell me you got that. He said, we got it.
0: Tell us about the show this Saturday.
3: It's with Civic Rivers and Erie Choir. I love both of those bands. Our keyboard player, Charles Cleaver, he also plays Civic Rivers.
0: Yep.
3: And I just love both of those bands because there's a visceral quality to their music, but there's also kind of a smartness to it. It's a nice combination. And I'm trying to do some more shows with that same lineup. We're working on something for Virginia with the same bands.
4: Yeah, so we work well together.
3: It's a good combination.
0: Speaking with John Dawson, Brandon Ruth, Doug McMillan here in the studio from Third of Never. I got to start wrapping up. What's coming up next for you after this show and hopefully future shows?
3: Well, there's more shows we're working on. We're going to be doing something, I think, later in the year that we're going to try to professionally film, and depending on Brent's schedule, because he's very busy, so when he gets jobs that actually make him money, we have to we gotta let him make a living.
0: Yep.
3: But if that works out, that's the next thing. And we're working actually tomorrow. Doug and I are in the John Guy Barwick studio to work on vocals for our next record. We're probably about 30% through the next record.
0: Awesome.
3: So I'm not trying to finish it today, but I'm just, whenever the dust settles on this, have something in the can.
4: The next one has been coming together nicely.
3: That's the great thing about having a studio at home. Brandon and I live 10 minutes away from each other, so we kind of work on stuff all the time and get it to a point, then we bring it to everybody else and just... kind of the Motown method, an assembly line.
1: I'm going to be touring local radio stations and doing maintenance on microphones.
0: You did kind of fix that one there before we started.
1: Which we're out there.
0: Eternally grateful to you.
1: I need
0: to
1: rent you.
4: Will you be purchasing your own for that?
1: Well, I want to rent to own.
4: Oh, I'm sure we can work that out. Yeah.
0: Again, the
4: 48-month lease on my Saturday
0: night. The band is Third of Never. The show is this Saturday, June 6th, at Local 506, Erie Choir and Civic Rivers, along with them that evening. Local506.com is the website for tickets to that show, thirdofnever.com for more on the band. John, Doug, Brandon, thank you all so much for being with us.
4: Thank you.
3: Thank you for having us.
1: We appreciate you having us. Thank you.
0: 8:43 is your time. Back in a couple minutes with traffic and weather together. And then get by your phones for the Impossible Quiz up next.
5: I'm Chapel Hill Town Manager Ted Voorhees. This is Our Town, Stories of Chapel Hill, where you get to hear from the people at the heart of your local government. I want you to meet Allison West from our Office of Mobility and Greenways and Brennan Bauma from our Sustainability Team. This Bike Month, they're encouraging community members to leave the car at home and hop on a bike.
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0: And this traffic report is brought to you by Triangle Regen Medicine and Biologics Center. Right now, we've got your usual traffic out there for the most part. If you're sticking around Chapel Hill, Carrboro, typical delays on Homestead Road and Weaver Dairy Road right by the high schools. It's school drop-off time. If you're on Fordham Boulevard, you'll still see some lingering traffic approaching Old Mason Farm Road right by St. Thomas More in both directions. Got some traffic coming into Chapel Hill from Durham on 15501 from I-40 over to Sage Road. A little bit extra heavy there today. If you're on I-40, there was an earlier accident on 40 westbound right by New Hope Church Road. Does not appear to be causing a big delay, but a little bit of a slowdown there, so careful heading that way. Heavier traffic on 40 in southern Durham between NC-54 and 751 in both directions, continuing eastbound until you start getting close to Fayetteville Road. Also some traffic in both directions around RDU Airport on I-40. And if you're on the Durham Freeway, you'll see traffic through the RTP, especially between Cornwallis Road and TW Alexander Drive in both directions. If you're seeing anything we're not reporting, send us a text when you're safe and off the roads and let us know about it at 919-240-6000. 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As for the weather, it's currently 66 degrees and sunny in Chapel Hill. Temp's been picking up quick. It's going to be in the low 80s today with sunny skies all day long. Overnight lows in the mid-50s tonight, and then sunny tomorrow with highs in the upper 80s for your Thursday. Getting up into the low 90s for Friday, Saturday, and Sunday should be a hot summer-like weekend. We'll have increasing clouds through the weekend, but the rain should hold off until we get to the very end of Sunday at least, starting in the evening and nighttime. Hours, we'll see a chance of rain beginning to pick up. Better chance of rain is going to be Monday and Tuesday as we start next week. When that rain comes, it will cut the temperature back down to more reasonable levels. We'll be in the 80s for the first couple of days of next week. 8:48 is your time here on 97.9 The Hill. That sound means it's time for the Impossible Quiz, your chance to win a $10 gift card to Bandito's Mexican Cafe, presented by Antony Real Estate Advisor, helping you find your place in the world with Compass, the industry's first modern real estate program with private exclusive listings not yet found on the MLS. Find more information about Antony and how to reach him on the Impossible Quiz page on our website, chapelboro.com. I have a $10 gift card to give away to Bandito's Mexican Cafe, a Chapel Hill staple located in Amber Alley, right behind the Wallace parking deck downtown. Family run, they've been serving up classic Mexican and Tex-Mex food for over 30 years. Join the fiesta today at Bandito's. And if you want a $10 gift card to eat at Bandito's, we got you covered. All you have to do is be the first caller in with the right answer to today's trivia question, which focuses this week on people named June. People named June is our topic this week, owing to the fact that this is the first week week of the month. 919-929-9245 is going to be the number to call. That's 919-929-9245. Get by your phones and get ready. Here is your question for a $10 gift card to Banditos. What famous June starred in the film Thelma in 2024 at the age of 95 and is currently a Tony nominee for Marjorie Prime at the age of 96, making her the oldest Tony nominee of all time? She starred in Thelma in 2024 at the age of 95. She's currently a Tony nominee at 96. She's the oldest Tony nominee of all time. Her first name is June. What's her last name? If you think you know, if you got a guess, give us a call. 919-929-9245 is the number. It's 929-WCHL if you're looking at the letters. First right answer gets 10 bucks to Banditos. Time now for this week's Hometown Hero, brought to you by the O. Max Gardner Foundation. This week's Hometown Hero is Suzanne Tormolin, the Director of Marketing for Table, a beloved local nonprofit that's been helping kids with food insecurity in Chapel Hill Carborough since 2008. Suzanne has been working with Table almost since the day she moved to Chapel Hill 14 years ago.
9: I moved here from Houston, and I remember arriving at my son's school, and there being hundreds of bags of food on the floor. And I didn't know what that was for. And I went to the social worker and I said, why are there bags of food here? And she said, well, there are 90 kids that will receive those bags of food today. And the school only had 400 kids in it. And I was blown away, absolutely blown away that there was that need in this community. So I started looking into it a little bit more, read about Table, and I was like, all right, I want to be part of that.
0: From its founding to today, Table has focused on feeding local kids, now more than 1,000 every week, with food delivered right to their doorsteps, more than half of which is fresh produce. Since 2008, Table has given out more than 4 million meals in our community, and they also promote nutrition education with a home cooking program called Chefs at Home.
9: We've grown from feeding 12 kids in one elementary school to 1,250 children this week. And I'm just really proud to be part of that and to see that the impact that we're having on the children in this community.
0: Can you remember an especially gratifying moment?
9: There's been several, but I would say one, during COVID, all of us staff members had to jump in and we were delivering the food directly to the homes. That was a new operation, a new model for us. And I remember, you know, leaving the bag of food at one doorstep and you had to knock on the door and walk away. And I turned around and there was a girl in the window giving me two thumbs up. And that just like made my day.
0: You can find more information about Table and volunteer or donate at their website, tablenc.org. And thanks and congratulations to Suzanne Tormolin, this week's Hometown Hero. Brought to you by the O. Max Gardner Foundation, a nonprofit formed in 1942 to carry on the legacy of Governor Gardner by providing financial support to any institution devoted to charitable, scientific, literary, or educational purposes. We thank them for their generous support of our Hometown Hero program all summer long. 8:52 your time, and I thought this might have been a tough one. No correct answers to today's trivia question. We had a stumper today, so we will roll that prize over to tomorrow, and we will have a $20 gift card up for grabs to Banditos Mexican Cafe. Question was, what famous June starred in the film Thelma in 2024 at the age of 95, is currently a Tony nominee for a play called Marjorie Prime, making her the oldest Tony nominee of all time. First name June, last name Squibb. June Squibb is the correct answer. You know, if you haven't seen Thelma, you should check it out. It's a really, really good movie. Also quite short, so you can get it done in a fairly short amount of time. Really, really fun movie, though. June Squibb was correct, but no right answer, so we'll roll it over to tomorrow. We'll have a $20 gift card up for grabs to Banditos on our next installment of the Impossible Quiz.
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0: 8:55, your time. Coming up next, we've got the Morning Grind. Andy Stuckey giving you 2 hours of coffee house music between 9 and 11. We'll have the Record Shop after that. Andy back in the chair from 2 to 6 with Indie with Andy and News on the Hill, catching you up on everything that will have happened over the course of the day. And I'll be back here in this chair for Live and Local tonight at 6 o'clock.
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0: We got time for one more song as we wrap up the show. I played a song by the Cowboy Junkies earlier this hour. They're playing the Haw River Ballroom on Thursday and Friday. Busy weekend at the Haw River Ballroom because on Sunday, the band Drivin' and Cryin' is going to be taking over the stage at 8 p.m. And here is Drivin' and Cryin' with Fly Me Courageous on 97.9 The Hill.

0: They're at the Hall River Ballroom this weekend, driving and crying with Fly Me Courageous playing Sunday. 8:59 your time, and that's it for me. One more look at weather before I step away and leave it for Andy in the morning grind. 67 degrees and sunny in Chapel Hill. It's going to be sunny and warm today with highs in the low 80s. Getting up into the upper 80s tomorrow and topping out in the low 90s Friday, Saturday, and Sunday before some rain cuts the temperature at the start of next week. It's 9 o'clock.
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2: ABC News, I'm Sherry Preston. Ballots are being counted in some of the biggest races from Tuesday's primary in California, but it may be a while before we know who won.
3: It's not a surprise at all. There are few firm answers here today. California is one of eight states that mails every registered voter a ballot, and ballots now have a week to get back. Counties have 13 days to count all of the ballots and a month to certify the vote. So close races are never immediate here in California. But with numbers coming in now, it's becoming clear who will, who might, or who will not be in November's election.
2: ABC's Alex Stone. Los Angeles Mayor Karen Bass is projected to move on to a runoff, but we don't know who her opponent might be. So far, no projections in the California governor's race where dozens of people were running. Kuwait says an Iranian attack on its main airport left one person dead and significant damage. The airport is now partially reopened. More than 60 people were hurt, many of them severely. This is ABC News. Texas has already had its primary, and now the Republican who will be running for longtime Senator John Cornyn's seat appears to be trying to mend fences in his personal life. ABC's Jim Ryan with more from Dallas.
4: A week after knocking incumbent Senator John Cornyn out of the running for his own seat, Texas Attorney General Ken Paxton was on Capitol Hill meeting with Republicans in the Senate who had backed Cornyn before last week's primary runoff. Paxton will face Democrat James Tallarico in November. Back in Texas, the divorce that Angela Paxton filed for last July is now off the docket. An attorney for Ken Paxton telling WFAA-TV that the couple is working toward an amicable resolution. Jim Ryan, ABC News.
2: Injuries to some of soccer star players, including Lionel Messi, Kylian Mbappe, and Lamine Yamal, sparking concern ahead of the World Cup. All three included in the national team squads for the tournament in the U.S., Canada, and Mexico. NBA finals begin tonight in San Antonio, Spurs versus Knicks. Sherry Preston, ABC News.
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7: Good morning. 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Andrew Stuckey here, putting together a playlist of music to start our day in a low-key fashion while we drink some coffee. I've got my traditional Paul Newman blend coffee here. I'm going to hit play on some local music from River Shook. The coffee's good. So is the song. This is Nightingale. When you

0: Ah, beautiful day. I'd call it perfect, but it's missing something, don't you think? Ah, there it is. This morning just wasn't complete until your first cup of coffee, right? Yeah, there's nothing quite like a steaming cup full of an addictive drug in the morning.
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0: Bruce Springsteen from his Nebraska release with Reason to Believe here on The Morning Grind. We've got some community partners and some Pearl Jam coming up.
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Pearl Jam with Love Boat Captain. Andrew here, about to get a little eccentric for the next choice. I'm going back to 1950 for Joe Liggins and the Honey Drippers doing Pink Champagne.

0: 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June is also Pride Month, and the town of Chapel Hill is hosting its annual Pride Promenade Saturday, June 6th. I'll be emceeing this one, so looking forward to seeing y'all out there. Head to Peace and Justice Plaza on East Franklin Street for a rally at noon, followed by a march down Franklin Street to the 140 West Plaza for live music, performances, family activities, arts vendors, and more, taking place from 1 to 3. 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And if you want more information about upcoming events and happenings in our community, you can get a full list on the local events calendar page on chapelboro.com.
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0: Time now for your local news. I'm Aaron Keck. On campus, UNC Health has officially tapped Min Lee to take over as the head of the UNC hospital system, succeeding Janet Hadar, who stepped down back in December after 5 years on the job. Lee has spent the last 4 years as chief operating officer at the UVA Medical Center in Charlottesville. She'll officially step into her new role on July 20th. Down now to Chatham County, where a neglected Cocker Spaniel named Mr. Pickles is on the road to recovery after being rescued by the sheriff's office last month. Deputies first found the dog on May 7th while doing a wellness check at a home in the northern part of the county. They discovered the resident deceased and four dogs, all of whom had been neglected. Most of all, Mr. Pickles, who'd been trapped in a closet with matted fur, a soiled protective cone, signs of infection, and a tumor that had to be surgically removed. Longleaf Animal Rescue in Hillsboro has been working to rehabilitate the dog ever since. Social media posts about his journey have reached thousands. And this week, the sheriff's office posted a positive update with photos you can also see on our website, chapelboro.com. Mary Lucas at Longleaf Animal Rescue says Mr. Pickles will have ongoing medical challenges, but she's hopeful he'll be ready to adopt out to a loving family soon. Turning to sports, the schedule is out for this weekend's NCAA Super Regional as Carolina baseball hosts Southern Cal in a best-of-three set for a spot in the College World Series. Game 1 in Boshammer Stadium will be Friday at 3 p.m. with Game 2 on Saturday at 2, and if necessary, the deciding Game 3 will be Sunday at a time still to be determined. Turning to high school, congrats to the Chapel Hill women's lacrosse team. They won the 7A state title over the weekend with a 12-8 upset win over Cardinal Gibbons on Saturday. Meanwhile, in women's soccer, Carrboro High School won the 4A state championship for the first time since 2019. Get more news on chapelboro.com with your hometown headlines. I'm Aaron Keck.
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0: Every day for the last 10 years, Loretta there has been giving me a large black coffee. Today she gives me a large black coffee, only it's got sugar. A lot of sugar. I just came back to complain.
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0: Long set of music there, finishing up in the aughts with Sonata Surf and Beck. Before that was Margot Price with some new music that was Close to You. We've got some community partners, then we'll do some Emmylou Harris coming up here on The Morning Grind.
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Midlake with Young Bride here on the Morning Grind. Andrew Stuckey going to play another song and then get some more coffee, and we'll do it all again coming up just after ABC News. We've got Whitest Boy Alive now with Roller Coaster Ride here on the Morning Grind.

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1: ABC News, I'm Sherry Preston. Vote counting continues in California in some of the biggest races on primary day. So far, there is only one projection in the two big races. Incumbent Los Angeles Mayor Karen Bass moving on to the runoff.
2: We have led a grassroots campaign because we want to bring change to our city, and that's what we've been doing. And that's what we're going to continue to do.
1: It isn't clear who she may face, but it could be reality TV star Spencer Pratt. So far, no projections in the governor's race where dozens of people were running. Several people are still being held hostage at a bank in Bakersfield, California, by a man who claims to have a bomb. Officials in Kuwait say dozens of people are hurt and one was killed in an Iranian attack on the country's main airport. Over 400,000 Ford SUVs are being recalled. Federal officials say certain Expeditions and Lincoln Navigators from 2018 to 2022 could have an issue with their seatbelts. This is ABC News. The Tribeca Film Festival gets underway today, and this is its 25th year. Jane Rosenthal and Robert De Niro, its founders, didn't think it would last that long when they started it just after the 9/11 attacks.
3: No, it was only how could we bring people back downtown, how we give our neighbors something to look forward to. As far as I was concerned, it was one and done. Bob always believed we were going to do it again, though.
4: Yeah, I felt very positive about it once it happened. So, and my feeling was it would be great if it could be part of the fabric of New York, a New York tradition that just goes on forever.
1: It's not forever, but it is 25 years. The festival lasts for 12 days. George Santos back in the news. The former congressman kicked out of the House for lying on his resume is accused of betting on the prediction markets that he would show up or would not show up for the State of the Union address. And he did not show up for the State of the Union address and allegedly pocketed thousands. I'm Sherry Preston, ABC News.
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1: 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Andrew Stuckey here, putting together a bunch of songs that will ease us into our Wednesday. I'm going to start with Grant Lee Phillips covering New Order here on The Morning Grind.

0: Aisha Burns doing Look at Miss Ohio here on The Morning Grind. We've got some community partners, and then we'll check the weather coming up.
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Andrew here with you on the Morning Grind. We are going to go ahead and check our weather forecast. And it's going to get hot, but we get a bit of a reprieve today, still just up to 85 with sunny skies. We'll get back down to 55 tonight, and then it's going to get warm. 89 on Thursday, 95 predicted on Friday right now, and we're going to sustain that throughout the weekend. Overnight lows will be dipping down into the 60s still, and it will cool off after some potential rain on Monday. Right now, we're going to get back into the music, and I didn't plan it like this, but we've got a little bit of a salacious set of music. We just heard Cigarettes After Sex, and now we're going to hear Kissing Other People doing the song Kissing Other People.

0: Hey there, this is Henry Taylor, and here's what you can find on chapelboro.com today. The Town of Chapel Hill's Parks and Recreation Department is adjusting its facilities hours, which helps keep costs more efficient. Leaders say it also addresses bigger goals of the park's crew. Head to our news section for more details on the updated hours. Last weekend was a big one for high school sports in the community. Chapel Hill High School took home the North Carolina 7A championship in women's lacrosse, while Carrboro High won the 4A championship in women's soccer. Head to our sports section to read more about those championship titles. And finally, read the latest Viewpoints column in our Town Square section. This edition features a perspective from Dustin Queen Moss, who draws a comparison between current discussions around the supposed inevitability of AI data centers in the community and similar lines about inevitability he heard growing up in Western North Carolina. It's all on chapelboro.com.
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0: Time now for your local news. I'm Aaron Keck. On campus, UNC Health has officially tapped Min Lee to take over as the head of the UNC hospital system, succeeding Janet Hadar, who stepped down back in December after 5 years on the job. Lee has spent the last 4 years as chief operating officer at the UVA Medical Center in Charlottesville. She'll officially step into her new role on July 20th. Down now to Chatham County, where a neglected Cocker Spaniel named Mr. Pickles is on the road to recovery after being rescued by the sheriff's office last month. Deputies first found the dog on May 7th while doing a wellness check at a home in the northern part of the county. They discovered the resident deceased and four dogs, all of whom had been neglected. Most of all, Mr. Pickles, who'd been trapped in a closet with matted fur, a soiled protective cone, signs of infection, and a tumor that had to be surgically removed. Longleaf Animal Rescue in Hillsboro has been working to rehabilitate the dog ever since. Social media posts about his journey have reached thousands. And this week, the sheriff's office posted a positive update with photos you can also see on our website, chapelboro.com. Mary Lucas at Longleaf Animal Rescue says Mr. Pickles will have ongoing medical challenges, but she's hopeful he'll be ready to adopt out to a loving family soon. Turning to sports, the schedule is out for this weekend's NCAA Super Regional as Carolina baseball hosts Southern Cal in a best-of-three set for a spot in the College World Series. Game 1 in Bosch-Amer Stadium will be Friday at 3 p.m. with Game 2 on Saturday at 2, and if necessary, the deciding Game 3 will be Sunday at a time still to be determined. Turning to high school, congrats to the Chapel Hill women's lacrosse team. They won the 7A state title over the weekend with a 12-8 upset win over Cardinal Gibbons on Saturday. Meanwhile, in women's soccer, Carrboro High School won the 4A state championship for the first time since 2019. Get more news on chapelboro.com with your hometown headlines. I'm Aaron Keck.
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0: Deer Tick with Baltimore Blues number one here on the Morning Grind. We've got some community partners and then some Feist coming up.
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Michigander with Breaker Box here on the Morning Grind. I'm going to skedaddle on out of here for a few hours while Jordan does the record shop, and we'll transition into that with Fountains of Wayne, doing All Kinds of Time. 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
6: This is Charlie Ferris from Al's Burger Shack. One of my favorite things to do at Al's is

0: than an Iranian attack on the country's main airport. The airport was closed for a time today, but it's since reopened. Bahrain also saying it came under attack from Iran as well. Over 400,000 Ford SUVs are being recalled. Federal officials say certain Expeditions and Lincoln Navigators from 2018 to 2022 could have an issue with their seatbelts. This is ABC News. There's been no movement in or around a bank in Bakersfield, California, where a man has been holding an unknown number of people hostage since yesterday afternoon. Two of those hostages were released, but the rest remain, says ABC's Melissa Adan.
1: Police receiving a call about a man making a bomb threat inside a Chase bank.
2: The subject possibly has a makeshift detonator and wires coming from under his shirt.
1: Nearby City Hall and police headquarters placed on lockdown as police negotiated with the suspect.
2: The subject got people on their knees.
1: Authorities say the suspect held people captive inside one of the rooms in the bank, releasing two separately. An unknown number remained inside.
0: The 9/11 Memorial and Museum has launched a $75 million fundraising campaign as the nonprofit tries to educate millions of young people across the country who don't remember the terror attacks. Roughly 100 million Americans were born after the 9/11 attacks. Sherry Preston, ABC News.
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11: 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I'm Jordan File. Happy Wednesday. You're halfway through the week. I've got some great music coming up for us in the first hour of the Record Shop, and let's get right into it. We're starting with 7 Degrees by Freako.

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I'm Jordan Bile. 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

That was Never Said by Liz Phair on The Record Shop. I'm Jordan Bile. 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The book launch at Golden Fig includes a creativity workshop. Find more details and a link to RSVP on the local events calendar at chapelboro.com. Let's get back into the music with Hooray for the Riff Raff, Alibi. Mm-hmm.

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1: 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June is also Pride Month, and the town of Chapel Hill is hosting its annual Pride Promenade Saturday, June 6th. I'll be emceeing this one, so looking forward to seeing y'all out there. Head to Peace and Justice Plaza on East Franklin Street for a rally at noon, followed by a march down Franklin Street to the 140 West Plaza for live music, performances, family activities, arts vendors, and more, taking place from 1 to 3. 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And if you want more information about upcoming events and happenings in our community, you can get a full list on the local events calendar page on chapelboro.com.
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1: Well, now for your local news, I'm Aaron Keck. On campus, UNC Health has officially tapped Min Lee to take over as the head of the UNC hospital system, succeeding Janet Hadar, who stepped down back in December after 5 years on the job. Lee has spent the last 4 years as chief operating officer at the UVA Medical Center in Charlottesville. She'll officially step into her new role on July 20th. Down now to Chatham County, where a neglected Cocker Spaniel named Mr. Pickles is on the road to recovery after being rescued by the sheriff's office last month. Deputies first found the dog on May 7th while doing a wellness check at a home in the northern part of the county. They discovered the resident deceased and four dogs, all of whom had been neglected. Most of all, Mr. Pickles, who'd been trapped in a closet with matted fur, a soiled protective cone, signs of infection, and a tumor that had to be surgically removed. Longleaf Animal Rescue in Hillsboro has been working to rehabilitate the dog ever since. Social media posts about his journey have reached thousands. And this week, the sheriff's office posted a positive update with photos you can also see on our website, chapelboro.com. Mary Lucas at Longleaf Animal Rescue says Mr. Pickles will have ongoing medical challenges, but she's hopeful he'll be ready to adopt out to a loving family soon. Turning to sports, the schedule is out for this weekend's NCAA Super Regional as Carolina baseball hosts Southern Cal in a best-of-three set for a spot in the College World Series. Game 1 in Bosch-Amer Stadium will be Friday at 3 p.m. with Game 2 on Saturday at 2, and if necessary, the deciding Game 3 will be Sunday at a time still to be determined. Turning to high school, congrats to the Chapel Hill women's lacrosse team. They won the 7A state title over the weekend with a 12-8 upset win over Cardinal Gibbons on Saturday. Meanwhile, in women's soccer, Carrboro High School won the 4A state championship for the first time since 2019. Get more news on chapelboro.com with your hometown headlines. I'm Aaron Keck.
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That was Changes by David Bowie on the Record Shop. I'm Jordan Bile. It's going to be another beautiful sunny day today. The high temperature today is going to be in the low 80s with the low in the lower 50s. It's going to start getting even warmer from here for the rest of the week with the weekend temperatures being in the 90s. Let's get back into the music now on the Record Shop. This is How Can I by Alice Costello.

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0: forsaken their humanity, their land, the past, their life, and morality.
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0: Yes.

That was local artist Quiet Knot with Haley on the Record Shop. I'm Jordan Bile. That's all I have time for in the first hour of the show, but there is plenty more music coming up on the Record Shop in these next couple hours. To close out the first hour of the show, I've got Los Campesinos with 0898 Heartache.

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1: 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The town of Chapel Hill's Parks and Recreation Department is adjusting its facilities hours, which helps keep costs more efficient. Leaders say it also addresses bigger goals of the park's crew. Head to our news section for more details on the updated hours. Last weekend was a big one for high school sports in the community. Chapel Hill High School took home the North Carolina 7A championship in women's lacrosse, while Carrboro High won the 4A championship in women's soccer. Head to our sports section to read more about those championship titles. And finally, read the latest Viewpoints column in our Town Square section. This edition features a perspective from Dustin Queen Moss, who draws a comparison between current discussions around the supposed inevitability of AI data centers in the community and similar lines about inevitability he heard growing up in Western North Carolina. It's all on chapelboro.com.
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3: I'm Chapel Hill Town Manager Ted Voorhees. This is Our Town, Stories of Chapel Hill, where you get to hear from the people at the heart of your local government. I want you to meet Allison West from our Office of Mobility and Greenways and Brennan Bauma from our Sustainability Team. This Bike Month, they're encouraging community members to leave the car at home and hop on a bike.
4: E-bikes are a new technology, and for a bike, they can be pretty expensive. But we've seen how transformative they can be for mobility and just how fun. You're still getting your heart rate up, but I've found that I use my bike a lot more, or I choose not to bring my car with me more, let's say, because I

0: the hostages are free and no one else was harmed. The Supreme Court giving the go-ahead to allow a congressional map in Alabama that was previously struck down for intentionally discriminating against black voters. ABC's Devin Dwyer has more on the three liberal justices who dissented.
1: Strong words from Justice Sonia Sotomayor, joined by the others. She said that the court did unleash chaos because it's so close to the election. In fact, Alabama has already had its primary vote. The governor saying overnight that she is now scheduling a new special primary in August 11th, for these new districts that are going to be implemented.
0: Primaries in a handful of states last night, including California, where Los Angeles Mayor Karen Bass will advance to a runoff. This is ABC News. Trump loyalist Bill Pulte, who currently runs the Federal Housing Finance Agency, was this week tapped to be the new director of national intelligence, even though ABC's Catherine Falders in Washington reports that many on both sides of the aisle are questioning his qualifications.
2: Sources who I've spoken to for a long time in this administration have said they don't believe he's qualified for the Federal Housing Finance Agency now, let alone to lead the DNI, to be the nation's top spy chief. So to bring you back a little bit here, Bill Pulte is really best known for launching or issuing criminal referrals in the Trump administration's probes as it relates to mortgage fraud.
0: One of the last remaining classic urban department stores is closing for good. The flagship Neiman Marcus location opened in downtown Dallas in 1914. Saks Global acquired Neiman's in 2024 and has decided it'll shutter it for good this year. Sherry Preston, ABC News.
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13: 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I'm Jordan Bile. 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

That was Fitz and the Tantrums with The Walker on The Record Shop. I'm Jordan Bile. 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

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I'm Jordan Bile. 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Aaron will be back on the mic for an hour of local music. 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Until then, I've got some more music for us now on the Record Shop. This is local artist Waldo Witt with Thread.

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1: 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June is also Pride Month, and the town of Chapel Hill is hosting its annual Pride Promenade Saturday, June 6th. I'll be emceeing this one, so looking forward to seeing y'all out there. Head to Peace and Justice Plaza on East Franklin Street for a rally at noon, followed by a march down Franklin Street to the 140 West Plaza for live music, performances, family activities, arts vendors, and more, taking place from 1 to 3. 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And if you want more information about upcoming events and happenings in our community, you can get a full list on the local events calendar page on chapelboro.com.
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1: Come now for your local news. I'm Aaron Keck. On campus, UNC Health has officially tapped Min Lee to take over as the head of the UNC hospital system, succeeding Janet Hadar, who stepped down back in December after 5 years on the job. Lee has spent the last 4 years as chief operating officer at the UVA Medical Center in Charlottesville. She'll officially step into her new role on July 20th. Down now to Chatham County, where a neglected Cocker Spaniel named Mr. Pickles is on the road to recovery after being rescued by the sheriff's office last month. Deputies first found the dog on May 7th while doing a wellness check at a home in the northern part of the county. They discovered the resident deceased and four dogs, all of whom had been neglected. Most of all, Mr. Pickles, who'd been trapped in a closet with matted fur, a soiled protective cone, signs of infection, and a tumor that had to be surgically removed. Longleaf Animal Rescue in Hillsboro has been working to rehabilitate the dog ever since. Social media posts about his journey have reached thousands. And this week, the sheriff's office posted a positive update with photos you can also see on our website, chapelboro.com. Mary Lucas at Longleaf Animal Rescue says Mr. Pickles will have ongoing medical challenges, but she's hopeful he'll be ready to adopt out to a loving family soon. Turning to sports, the schedule is out for this weekend's NCAA Super Regional as Carolina baseball hosts Southern Cal in a best-of-three set for a spot in the College World Series. Game 1 in Bosch-Amer Stadium will be Friday at 3 p.m. with Game 2 on Saturday at 2, and if necessary, the deciding Game 3 will be Sunday at a time still to be determined. Turning to high school, congrats to the Chapel Hill women's lacrosse team. They won the 7A state title over the weekend with a 12-8 upset win over Cardinal Gibbons on Saturday. Meanwhile, in women's soccer, Carrboro High School won the 4A state championship for the first time since 2019. Get more news on chapelboro.com with your hometown headlines. I'm Aaron Keck.
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9: 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Rebecca came to me every morning and said, this is what we're going to do. This is what we accomplished yesterday. I knew where we were going, what our schedule was, what it was going to look like next week, next month.
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That was She Don't Use Jelly by the Flaming Lips on the Record Shop. I'm Jordan Bile. That's about all I have time for in the second hour of the Record Shop, but there is plenty more great music coming up on the Record Shop in the final hour after ABC News at the top of next hour. To close out this second hour of the show, I've got English Teacher with the World's Biggest Paving Slab.

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1: 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The town of Chapel Hill's Parks and Recreation Department is adjusting its facilities hours, which helps keep costs more efficient. Leaders say it also addresses bigger goals of the park's crew. Head to our news section for more details on the updated hours. Last weekend was a big one for high school sports in the community. Chapel Hill High School took home the North Carolina 7A championship in women's lacrosse, while Carrboro High won the 4A championship in women's soccer. Head to our sports section to read more about those championship titles. And finally, read the latest Viewpoints column in our Town Square section. This edition features a perspective from Dustin Queen Moss, who draws a comparison between current discussions around the supposed inevitability of AI data centers in the community and similar lines about inevitability he heard growing up in Western North Carolina. It's all on chapelboro.com.
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10: ABC News, I'm Michelle Franzen. The U.S. Supreme Court has ruled Alabama can move forward to use a congressional map for the midterms from 2023 that was previously blocked by lower courts. Here's ABC's Devin Dwyer.
11: The bottom line is this is the culmination of years.

0: Meeting analysts' expectations last month.
1: The ADP National Employment Report counted a record 122,000 new positions created in May, with employers of all sizes hiring. ADP says small companies, those with fewer than 20 employees, accounted for 49,000 of the new jobs, easily outpacing companies with over 500 workers.
0: ABC's Jim Ryan. 7 months after President Trump commuted his sentence, former Republican Congressman George Santos facing a new federal investigation over suspicious bets placed with a prediction market platform.
2: Back in February, Santos released this video.
3: I'm going to be there for the State of the Union in the gallery, guys.
2: At the time, Kalshi was taking bets on who would attend President Trump's State of the Union speech. Sources say Santos placed wagers tied to his own attendance, but during the address, he posted, "Watching State of the Union from an airport TV was not part of the plan." By skipping the speech, sources say he pocketed tens of thousands of dollars.
0: ABC's Sophie Flay, Michelle Franzen, ABC News.
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13: 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I'm Jordan Bile. Thank you for spending your Wednesday afternoon with me. 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And I'll be back after a couple songs to highlight one of those businesses for you. But first, let's get started with the music in the final hour of The Record Shop this Wednesday afternoon. I've got Tyler Ballgame with For the First Time Again.

That was Doing Now by Hannah Jadigou on The Record Shop. I'm Jordan Bile. 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When I wake up-

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That was I Liked It by Pool Girl on the Record Shop. I'm Jordan Bile. Carolina baseball will continue NCAA tournament play this weekend. After beating ECU 9-3 on Sunday night, the Heels advance to the Super Regionals. They will face off against USC starting on Friday at 3 o'clock in a best-of-three series. That series will continue on Saturday at 2 o'clock. We will, of course, have all the action right here for you on your flagship station for Tar Heel Sports, 97.9 The Hill. I've got some more music for us now on the Record Shop. 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
1: 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June is also Pride Month, and the town of Chapel Hill is hosting its annual Pride Promenade Saturday, June 6th. I'll be emceeing this one, so looking forward to seeing y'all out there. Head to Peace and Justice Plaza on East Franklin Street for a rally at noon, followed by a march down Franklin Street to the 140 West Plaza for live music, performances, family activities, arts vendors, and more, taking place from 1 to 3. 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And if you want more information about upcoming events and happenings in our community, you can get a full list on the local events calendar page on chapelboro.com.
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1: Come now for your local news. I'm Aaron Keck. On campus, UNC Health has officially tapped Min Lee to take over as the head of the UNC hospital system, succeeding Janet Hadar, who stepped down back in December after 5 years on the job. Lee has spent the last 4 years as chief operating officer at the UVA Medical Center in Charlottesville. She'll officially step into her new role on July 20th. Down now to Chatham County, where a neglected Cocker Spaniel named Mr. Pickles is on the road to recovery after being rescued by the sheriff's office last month. Deputies first found the dog on May 7th while doing a wellness check at a home in the northern part of the county. They discovered the resident deceased and four dogs, all of whom had been neglected. Most of all, Mr. Pickles, who'd been trapped in a closet with matted fur, a soiled protective cone, signs of infection, and a tumor that had to be surgically removed. Longleaf Animal Rescue in Hillsboro has been working to rehabilitate the dog ever since. Social media posts about his journey have reached thousands. And this week, the sheriff's office posted a positive update with photos you can also see on our website, chapelboro.com. Mary Lucas at Longleaf Animal Rescue says Mr. Pickles will have ongoing medical challenges, but she's hopeful he'll be ready to adopt out to a loving family soon. Turning to sports, the schedule is out for this weekend's NCAA Super Regional as Carolina baseball hosts Southern Cal in a best-of-three set for a spot in the College World Series. Game 1 in Bosch-Amer Stadium will be Friday at 3 p.m. with Game 2 on Saturday at 2, and if necessary, the deciding Game 3 will be Sunday at a time still to be determined. Turning to high school, congrats to the Chapel Hill women's lacrosse team. They won the 7A state title over the weekend with a 12-8 upset win over Cardinal Gibbons on Saturday. Meanwhile, in women's soccer, Carrboro High School won the 4A state championship for the first time since 2019. Get more news on chapelboro.com with your hometown headlines. I'm Aaron Keck.
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I'm Jordan Bile. 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I've got some more music for us now on the Record Shop. 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
7: 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This is a program that initially was funded by Blue Cross Blue Shield of North Carolina and has been funded by a succession of other grant and state funds since then. And this is a program that buys food from small scale farms at fair prices and distributes that food for free to people in need through local community-based food distributors that we refer to as food hubs. Since 2020, this program has invested about $7 million in the local food economy. Over 300 farmers have seen their businesses be able to grow because of this and have been able to distribute food to people in need. And this is really just bringing together so many threads of the concerns and the issues that we work on at CFSA, both helping communities live better and helping farmers thrive and prosper. 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

That was The Clash with I'm Not Down. And before that, we heard the Sex Pistols with Pretty Vacant on the Record Shop. I'm Jordan Bile, and unfortunately, my time with you for today has come to a close. It's time for me to close up the Record Shop for today. Pass the mic back off to Andrew for Indie with Andy and News on the Hill after that. I still have time for one more song for us in the Record Shop before I go. This is Metallica with Enter Sandman.

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1: 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The town of Chapel Hill's Parks and Recreation Department is adjusting its facilities hours, which helps keep costs more efficient. Leaders say it also addresses bigger goals of the park's crew. Head to our news section for more details on the updated hours. Last weekend was a big one for high school sports in the community. Chapel Hill High School took home the North Carolina 7A championship in women's lacrosse, while Carrboro High won the 4A championship in women's soccer. Head to our sports section to read more about those championship titles. And finally, read the latest Viewpoints column in our Town Square section. This edition features a perspective from Dustin Queen Moss, who draws a comparison between current discussions around the supposed inevitability of AI data centers in the community and similar lines about inevitability he heard growing up in Western North Carolina. It's all on chapelboro.com.
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9: ABC News, I'm Michelle Franzen. New details in the hours-long standoff at a bank in Bakersfield, California that ended in the death of a suspect who said he had a bomb. Police say all 10 hostages were released unharmed. FBI special agent in charge, Sid Patel, identifying the suspect as Anthony Scott Searles Harris.
10: He was a 41-year-old white male who served in the U.S. Army from 2006 to 2007. However, he was dishonorably discharged for going AWOL. That's absent without leave.
9: Police are still investigating a motive. The Pentagon confirmed the U.S. military shot down Iranian drones overnight targeting a U.S. base in Kuwait, and Kuwaiti officials say Iran's strikes damaged the public airport. Secretary of State Marco Rubio back on Capitol Hill for a second day about the war in Iran and administration's policies. Homeland Security Secretary Mark Wayne Mullen also testifying before a House committee. On Wall Street, stocks are down and oil prices are up over Mideast tensions. This is ABC News. The vote counts.

0: 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Jim Ryan, ABC News in Dallas-Fort Worth.
1: Severe storms continuing to target parts of the South and Upper Plains today. Michelle Franz in ABC News.
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12: Happy Wednesday afternoon. Thanks for listening to Indie with Andy. Andy here with you, and I've got a bunch of music I'm excited to get into. We're going to be very indie to start things off with some Sufjan Stevens doing Chicago.

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8: 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Right now I've got some Tiger Army ready to go. This is Outlaw Heart.

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1: ABC News, I'm Michelle Franzen. In California, the hostage standoff in Bakersfield, California, that began Tuesday inside a bank, ended after 15 hours. Police say the suspect, Anthony Scott Searles Harris, served in the U.S. Army and was dishonorably discharged. FBI Special Agent Sid Patel says a special task force moved in and the suspect was killed.
2: He was no stranger to law enforcement and has a criminal history of using weapons to commit violent offenses. In 2014, he was charged with sex acts with a child under 14. He's a registered sex offender.
1: Police say all 10 hostages were released unharmed. Despite a ceasefire, the Pentagon says the U.S. intercepted Iranian drones targeting a U.S. base and forces in Kuwait. Kuwait's public airport damaged. The Trump administration says it believes peace talks can still continue. A U.S. Coast Guard dive team in the Bahamas searching for Lynette Hooker ended early today due to bad weather. The Michigan woman disappeared in April. Her husband says she fell off their dinghy. This is ABC News. Ukraine launched strikes into Russia deep with

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11: 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Today is Wednesday, June 3rd. The time's now 3:05. Let's get you reset with our top three stories at 3 o'clock. Top story, we've got more budget news from our local governments. We also have more on the Democratic Party strategy heading into the midterms. Continue to look ahead to the Super Regional this weekend in baseball. All that and more coming up in the news. Also this hour, we'll be visiting with the radio voice of the Diamond Heels, Dave Nathan. Later in the show, we'll talk with the chair of the Orange County Commissioners, Gene Hamilton, and then we will listen in on Aaron Kack's conversation with some folks from Chapel Hill Community Arts and Culture. So we've got the Pride Promenade coming up this weekend. In the meantime, let's go ahead and get into the news affecting our community. We start by taking a look at state politics. With primary season over in North Carolina, politicians and strategists have fully turned their attention toward the midterm general elections. It's especially true of the Democratic Party, which is looking to capitalize on momentum brought on by a less than popular second Trump administration. There is still a lot of work to be done as the party has the lofty goal of taking back the House and the Senate on the national level and loosening the GOP's tight grasp on the North Carolina General Assembly. And that's all unfolding as both parties engage in a redistricting battle that's reshaping American electoral politics. We recently spoke with Chair of the North Carolina Democratic Party, Anderson Clayton, and public policy polling's Tom Jensen about the best path forward for the Dems.

0: Here's what they had to say as compiled by 97.9 The Hill's Henry Taylor.
1: The midterms are coming, and they will be a big test for the Democratic Party on both the national and state level. Chair of the North Carolina Democratic Party, Anderson Clayton, told 97.9 The Hill that she's confident in her party's plan to make headway in the state. And that confidence starts with looking back at the 2026 primary turnout.
2: We got to see over 200,000 more Democrats come out than Republicans did in the primary election. More people voted in this primary election than they did in the 2024 primary election. And so we're looking at higher voter turnout and also the sort of opposite numbers of what we saw in the 2022 election cycle.
1: She said the party struggled to properly contest races across the state in 2022, but it will not be a problem this year.
2: We didn't have to beg anybody to sign up to run for office this year. Actually, a lot of people were saying, but sign me up, coach. Like, I'm ready to get in, because people understood that even in the hardest to win races right now, we have a lot of opportunity because folks, again, are just, they're so upset about how high their gas prices still are, about high their grocery prices still are, and also the fact that the state legislature has not passed a budget for 300 days.
1: While frustration with current GOP representatives and policy can do a lot for the Democrats' cause, there are additional challenges facing the party. National redistricting efforts and the gutting of the Voting Rights Act by the Supreme Court are rapidly changing the landscape of American electoral politics. Clayton said while these moves are concerning, they can also present an opportunity.
2: What North Carolina has got to show is that even though we have this sort of egregious attack on civil rights, on voting rights, that North Carolina can still be a beacon in the South for being able to change that by, you know, focusing on our state Supreme Court. Because effectively what the U.S. Supreme Court has said, like, it is still up to the states to decide this.
1: The state party chair's focus on the Supreme Court includes three steps. The first was re-electing Justice Allison Riggs, who beat a months-long Republican-led effort to overturn the results of her election. The second is to re-elect Justice Anita Earls this year, and the third is to take three Republican seats on the court in 2028. As for the party's plan on the national level, Clayton said the Democrats are focused on taking the Senate to pass legislation to keep voting fair and equal.
2: When Democrats have a majority control of Congress and we've got 60 Senate seats, you know, when we've got the ability to say that we can actually pass a piece of legislation, that it's going to be the John Lewis Voting Rights Act, and we're going to end gerrymandering across the country and eradicate the ability for Democrats and Republicans to do it, because we want to make sure that eventually this is fair and get people to see the light at the end of the tunnel.
1: She said the goal isn't just to get current Democrat voters to the polls, but also to show Republican voters that voting red might not be in their best interests.
2: You know, I think that Donald Trump is doing a great job at ensuring that communities who have not wanted to hear from a Democrat for a long time are finally opening up their ears and their eyes, to be truthful with you. And it's also meant, though, that we've had to have the infrastructure that's ready to go and in place in these communities to open up their arms and say, hey, you know, it's not a sort of, we're not saying, you know, I told you so. We're saying, hey, welcome to the fight.
1: Director of Public Policy Polling Tom Jensen told 97.9 The Hill current polling numbers give the Democrats reasons to feel confident. That includes a national poll the Raleigh-based polling site recently conducted, which shows people saying they'd vote Democrat 46 to 42.
3: That's a 6-point shift from the 2024 presidential election, and certainly would probably be enough to get Democrats control of the U.S. House, pick up a few Senate seats, and make big gains in legislative seats across the country. But what was really interesting was when we looked at the people who were undecided on that poll, only 18% of them approve of the job that Trump's doing, and 66% disapprove.
1: However, Jensen warned that despite these gains, Democrats cannot discount the effect redistricting has had.
3: It does mean that the gains for Democrats aren't going to be quite as big as they would have otherwise been, but I still think they're going to be really big. And one place where that kind of shift would put seats on the map where they're really not supposed to be is North Carolina. Some of our gerrymandered Republican districts that were never supposed to be competitive may be in this political climate.
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0: Thank you, Henry. Looking now back locally, we've got budget decisions looming for our local governments in the next few weeks. We'll be visiting with Chair of the Orange County Commissioners, Gene Hamilton, later in the show to talk about that very issue. In Chapel Hill, meanwhile, town council is not meeting this week, but they are planning to vote on their budget next week. Here's Chapel Hill Mayor Jess Anderson with more.
4: As we turn that corner into summer, council has about 3 weeks left in our spring session, and that means final stretch of work on this year's budget. If anybody hasn't seen it yet, I would encourage folks to check out the budget video our town manager recently released. I think it does a nice job of walking through the priorities and explaining his proposal. The video and all sorts of other budget information is posted on the Engage Chapel Hill website. And as always, we want to hear from the community. If you have questions, comments, feedback about the budget, please submit them on the webpage or send us an email. And we are currently scheduled to vote on the budget on June 10th at Town Hall at 6 p.m.
0: Chapel Hill Mayor Jess Anderson there. You can find that full conversation at chapelboro.com. Time is now 3:13. We're going to go ahead and hear from some community partners. We'll get a little bit of music, then check traffic and weather together. We've also got sports and a conversation with Dave Nathan coming up here on News on the Hill.
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8: 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I'm Executive Director with the Carolina Farm Stewardship Association. An important part of what we do is advocating with state and federal governments about the needs that small farms face. The policies and laws around food and agriculture are often very opaque. It's a system that tends to benefit large-scale farms, and the needs of smaller scale farms are harder to understand. Many of our members are beginning farmers. That is to say, they're people who've been farming for less than 10 years. And these farmers have significant learning curves in terms of not just how to grow products, but how to market them, how to manage diseases and weed pressures and drought and floods, all in a system where they're trying to benefit the environment and practice organic farming practices. Carolina Farm Stewardship Association hosts a number of events like our Piedmont Farm Tour every spring, which is a great way to learn about our organization and the farms we serve. 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
1: Time is now 3:19. Andrew here with you on News on the Hill, taking a look at our traffic situation. Things aren't looking too bad out there right now. We do have delays on 54 just south of downtown Carrboro as the pedestrian upgrades continue. Also got delays on Fordham southbound approaching Manning Drive. Elsewhere, things looking pretty good in Chapel Hill at the moment. You have reports of a minor accident a while ago on, looks like that's actually just off of 54 on the east side of town. Definitely not causing delays now, so let's move along. Nothing to see here. You have some slowdowns on 40 westbound right through the 15501 interchange, but nothing else to report on our interstates between here and Hillsboro. Sherton Street looking good. Over on the Durham Freeway, things flowing pretty well in both directions for the time being, and nothing to report on 15501 in Chatham County either. If there's anything I'm missing and you're not operating a motor vehicle, you can reach me on the text line at 919-240-6000. Turning our attention now to the weather forecast. Pretty pleasant out there still, but we're going to continuously get warmer here. We're at 85 degrees right now, down to 53 tonight, and then 88 tomorrow, 92 on Friday and Saturday, and 93 on Sunday before things start to turn back down into the 80s. Time is now 3:20.
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1: Time now for sports, brought to you this hour by Will Johnson Building Company. Congratulations to Diamond Heel Jake Schaffner. He's been named one of the finalists for the Brooks Wallace Award. That goes out to the nation's top shortstop. Of course, Carolina will be in action again on Friday, 3 p.m. first pitch at Bosch Amher Stadium against USC. Game 2 will be Saturday at 2 o'clock, and if they have to play Game 3, it'll be Sunday at TBD. Looking elsewhere in sports now, congratulations to UNC tennis star Reese Brantmeyer, named First Team Academic All-American by College Sports Communicators. Congratulations as well to Tatum Evans, making the second team. Looking to football now, single game tickets on sale for the 2026 season for UNC. We've got six games at Keenan Stadium starting September 12th against East Tennessee State. Then continuing through the season with games against Notre Dame, Syracuse, Miami, Louisville, and NC State. Ticket info online at UNC Athletics website, GoHeels.com. And this is the 100th anniversary season for Keenan Stadium. For all sorts of special stuff going on there. Congratulations to a couple of local high school teams that were crowned state champions recently. Chapel Hill High School women's lacrosse with the 7A state title, beating Cardinal Gibbons 12-8 on Saturday. Then we've got women's soccer with Carrboro High School winning the 4A state title. They beat High Brighton 1-0, first state championship for the Jaguars since 2019. Looking to the pro ranks, Durham Bulls lost their home opener against Charlotte 6-1. They'll continue again tonight at 6:45. Hurricanes find themselves down 1-0 against Las Vegas after losing 5-4. Game 2 will be tomorrow night, 8 o'clock face-off in Raleigh. Sports This Hour, brought to you by Will Johnson Building Company. We'll hear from them. We'll get some music. Then we'll get on the phone with Dave Nathan here on News on the Hill.
3: I'm Rebecca Johnson, and I'm part of the Will Johnson Building team. We look at the pulse of each department, and we can see if things are overdue or off schedule or there's slippage on a job. That's highlighted by the department head every week. We've been working through that so we know what resources do we need to put in this. Why has it happened? One thing that we do once the project starts with the client is we have a pulse check. At that meeting, we check on the project budget. We make sure everything's still in line. If there's overages or underages, they can see a tracker where they know what and why, and it's communicated early. We look at the calendar at that point as well, and we also look at any needed items. If we don't have this by this date, it's going to delay the project. People have that information and we work together. It tends to be easier. The lines of communication are open.
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1: Time is now 3:28. Andrew here with you on News on the Hill. Time to check our weather forecast again. 85 degrees out there, so it's warming up. 53 overnight tonight, mostly clear. We'll be sunny and warmer tomorrow with a high of 88. Friday, 93, and we'll kind of hang around there all weekend long, and we'll start cooling off briefly on Monday, but it's not going to last long. We got more 90 degrees coming our way next week as well. Time's now 3:29. We will be right back on the phone with Dave Nathan to talk Diamond Heel Baseball here on News on the Hill.
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1: We are joined now on the phone by the radio voice of the Diamond Heels. You hear him here all the time, making great calls all season long, and we keep it going now for another weekend. Welcome to the program, Dave Nathan. Dave, thanks for making time.
3: Listen, it's great to have time to talk about these sorts of things when you get into the month of June. None of these spots are guaranteed for anybody. Top two teams coming out of Selection Monday are out of the tournament, so the Tar Heels feel pretty fortunate to have earned a spot in college baseball Sweet 16.
1: Definitely looking forward to the matchup this weekend, but it's still just Wednesday, so I think we are allowed to revel in the weekend that was for a little bit longer. That looked like a brutal set of teams, and frankly, UNC looked completely in control the whole time. What was it like from your perch in the broadcast booth?
3: Well, my perch in the broadcast booth told me in that first matchup against VCU, Carolina had pretty good control of that game, and went on to win pretty handily, 8-0. And then based off of what happened in the winner's bracket in the other matchup where East Carolina outlasted Tennessee, East Carolina jumped out quickly on Carolina in that 1-0 game. And the Tar Heels got a 3-run homer from Colin Hynek to tie the game and eventually moved on to get the 7-5 win. But it was anything but easy. And so then you put East Carolina back in an elimination game on Sunday where they handled VCU relatively easily, and because of that they come back and play Carolina again, and the Tar Heels jumped out quickly. I thought that was really key, was to break East Carolina's spirit early, and when you're up 8-1 heading into the middle innings, that's mission accomplished. And so the Tar Heels rode a ton of balance offensively, great defense, solid pitching all the way through to win those three games. It's the first time the Tar Heels have swept through a regional since 2019, and it's the first Monday I've had off for one of these things in a while. And let me tell you, the stress of going back to play an elimination game when you've done everything right, you've got home field, I'll tell you this, it weighs heavily on the broadcaster. I don't know about the players and the coaches, but I was happy to have Monday off and watch some of these other schools duke it out for a change.
1: I know that winning is winning, but you talk about those players. They look like they were having fun pretty much the whole weekend. How are you feeling about this group of players going into a super regional?
3: Well, I feel great about the players all year, and it's just so refreshing to have a group of guys that really haven't spent a ton of time with one another until they all got to campus in August, and to have gelled this well, both with what Carolina can do at the plate and especially in the field where they've got a chance to be the best defensive team in Carolina baseball history. It's credit to the coaching staff to quickly identify and successfully recruit 7 guys out of the transfer portal. You take your freshman guys like Caden Glauber and Tyler Howe that are playing huge roles. It's a testament to the parents of these kids that have brought them up so well to be ready for these sorts of moments on a big stage. So there's just a ton of credit to go around, and when it all comes together, it's great to see it.
1: It's the familiar voice of Dave Nathan talking Diamond Heels baseball. And there is an old adage in baseball that elite pitching beats elite hitting, and Carolina appears to have a bunch of elite pitching both in the starting spots and coming out of the bullpen. It feels to me like a recipe, you know, against a generic opponent. This team seems like it's built to do well in the postseason. Looking specifically at USC now, what are you seeing in the matchup there that catches your eye?
3: Well, from a pitching standpoint, it's almost a mirror image. I mean, I can't think of another time this year where Carolina's gone into a series or a game where the other team's got a better ERA than Carolina does. And USC has got some of the best arms in the entire country with Mason Edwards, who I've been doing some digging on. He's 8-0, ERA under 2. He's got the best strikeout per nine-inning ratio in the entire country. And I expect that the Tar Heels are going to see a healthy dose of Mason Edwards at some point in time this upcoming week. The other big guys that you're looking at right now, Grant Govell, 10-2, sub-3 ERA. And then coming out of the bullpen, Adam Troy's got 12 saves this year, which puts him among the nation's best in that category. So if you're Carolina, yeah, you feel good about getting here. But the digger I deep into this USC bunch, this is not going to be an easy out. I think if anything's to be learned from last year, just because you win that first game and win it easily doesn't mean the rest of the weekend is going to go the way that you think it does. So there should be a lot of pitching, should be a lot of defense. As soon as I say that, there's probably going to be some 10 to 9 games that pop up in the next few days. But, man, the arms that both of these squads have are elite at the college level.
1: Should be fun to watch out there, and we've got a 3:00 first pitch on Friday for UNC versus USC at Boshammer Stadium. There's obviously a lot on the line here with Super Regional is a trip to Omaha on the line, and everybody kind of knows that. Looking at last week, the kind of trendy thing was. Are they calling it pitching off? Is that what it was? Is that the phraseology that's been used? Are we looking at any of that sort of who's going to start gamesmanship going on for this weekend?
3: Well, if we to have learned anything from what life is like in the postseason, sometimes it can be entirely differently than what it's like in the regular season. Coach Forbes is going to have press availability tomorrow afternoon after Carolina practices, and I would suspect at that point we'll have a pretty good idea of what Carolina wants to do with their pitching. I would say this about Jason DeCaro. He has put up numbers that put him among the best in Carolina baseball history, 25 career wins, 10th best winning percentage all time. And I think this is going to be his eighth or ninth start in the NCAA tournament. And Carolina's won all but one of those games that he started. So I know in the micro, you're looking at what he's done here recently and you're wanting more. But when you take a big picture, look at what Jason DeCaro has done in his Carolina career. I mean, he's done as much as almost anybody. And there have been some really good players to come through here. But the fact that we're having a conversation like this is just a testament to how deep Carolina's pitching staff is with Ryan Lynch pitching that 7-inning, 2-hit shutout on his start the other day in the regional. And certainly Caden Glauber is up for National Freshman of the Year honors with a record of 10-0. Carolina's got a lot of things to pick apart and look through to figure out who they're going to go with on any given day. The good news is you've got decisions to make with guys that you know are all capable of going out there and winning a ball game.
1: Definitely just going to be a great matchup that we're going to have to listen to Dave Nathan's call to find out what happens ultimately. We've got a weekend of baseball and hoping for a couple of quick Carolina wins and then a bunch of travel plans to Omaha. But in the meantime, Dave, anything else that you wanted to mention before we wrap up?
3: Just want to mention how great our fans have been, not just this weekend, but the entire year and going back several years. It's a pleasure to see so many people show up and support Carolina baseball for as much baseball knowledge and as well-versed as they are in the sport. It's just such a great representation of Carolina when you get to host these regionals and everybody in the country gets to see your ballpark and see your fans and obviously see your team play. It's just been a heck of a commercial. They can be 3- and 4-hour long commercials for Carolina baseball if you flip on the television and hopefully you turn the sound down and turn the Tar Heel Sports Network up. But it's been just a real big thrill for me to see and hear from our fans so much cheering on this team.
1: Glad you brought that up. I actually meant to ask about this because the regional has sort of that NCAA basketball tournament site feel, right, with a bunch of different fan bases represented. You see them around town. It's kind of a general vibe. And then you get to the super regional and it's just two fan bases. Does that feel different in the stadium? Is there a substantial difference between a Carolina crowd at a super regional versus a Carolina crowd at a regional?
3: I just think the ante gets up that much more when you're in a super. When you get to postseason play, again, as we found out this year and every year, just because you've got a nice seed number next to your name is not a guarantee that you're going to get a win and move along. So, again, for 3-4 hours to see people literally on the edges of their seats and to be standing up and to be cheering and to acknowledging all these great performances, it's tough to put a dividing line between what you see from our fans in the regionals versus the super. But I do think that's a good point that you bring up. And especially with the way things fell this year, where you had fans from Richmond, Knoxville, and Greenville, all within about a 5-hour driving distance to get to Chapel Hill. There were a lot of different colors in Bochimer Stadium Friday, Saturday, and Sunday for the regional. I expect a much more dominant look with a lot of Carolina blue and maybe just a few of those USC colors sitting behind their dugout. But no question, our fans are going to show up and they're going to be heard.
1: Dave, great stuff as always. Have a great set of calls this weekend, and hopefully we're talking next week about a trip to Omaha.
3: My pleasure. Hope to be able to do it.
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11: I was toting my pack along the dusty Winnemucca Road when along came a semi with a high-end canvas-covered load.

0: Time's now 3:45. Andrew here with you on News on the Hill. Time to do a quick check. The Chapelboro events calendar. Thanks again to Dave Nathan for joining us. In June's Pride Month, Town of Chapel Hill is hosting its annual Pride Promenade on Saturday, June 6th. 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Again, that's going to start at noon, march down Franklin Street to 140 West Plaza, and then there will be local artists, drag performances, opportunities to make your own art, and more. 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
0: Time to check the roadways. We're seeing a little bit of action through campus right now. Mason Farm Road and South Columbia both with a little bit of congestion there. Seeing a very unusual delay on Old Greensboro Road just west of Carrboro off Jones Ferry. Not sure what's going on there, but if that's your route, be ready. Because, according to the map, there's a bunch of cars there right now. Up on Estes Drive in Chapel Hill, we've got some congestion. It looks like we've got some road construction going on at the intersection with MLK. And then we've got delays on Fordham Boulevard up near I-40 for southbound travelers. Looks like we might have a little bit of road construction up there as well. Our interstates are looking surprisingly good up to Hillsboro. Nothing to report on Churton Street right now. If you're over on the Durham Freeway, you're going to see standard slowdowns northbound Cornwallis to Ellis, southbound Merger to Ellis. And if you're headed into Chatham County, you should have smooth sailing down 15501 after a little bit of a delay down at the Man's Chapel Road light if you're southbound. If there's anything out there that I'm missing, you could reach me on the text line. The number is 919-240-6000. Time to look at the weather forecast now, and it's going to get hot this weekend. Not really looking forward to that. We'll cool off for a day or two, and then it's going to get hot again. 84 right now, so soak it in. Mostly clear skies tonight, down to 53. 88 tomorrow, then 93 all weekend long. Monday, 88. We'll cool down to 82 on Tuesday, and then we'll climb right back up into the 90s to end next week. So, summertime. Time right now is 3:49. It's Hometown Hero time.
2: Time now for this week's Hometown Hero, brought to you by the O. Max Gardner Foundation. This week's Hometown Hero is Suzanne Tormolin, the Director of Marketing for Table, a beloved local nonprofit that's been helping kids with food insecurity in Chapel Hill Carrboro since 2008. Suzanne has been working with Table almost since the day she moved to Chapel Hill 14 years ago.
3: I moved here from Houston, and I remember arriving at my son's school and there being hundreds of bags of food on the floor. And I didn't know what that was for. And I went to the social worker and I said, why are there bags of food here? And she said, well, there are 90 kids that will receive those bags of food today. And the school only had 400 kids in it. And I was blown away, absolutely blown away that there was that need in this community. So I started looking into it a little bit more, read about Table, and I was like, all right, I want to be part of that.
2: From its founding to today, Table has focused on feeding local kids, now more than 1,000 every week, with food delivered right to their doorsteps, more than half of which is fresh produce. Since 2008, Table has given out more than 4 million meals in our community, and they also promote nutrition education with a home cooking program called Chefs at Home.
3: We've grown from feeding 12 kids in one elementary school to 1,250 children this week. And I'm just really proud to be part of that and to see that the impact that we're having on the children in this community.
2: Can you remember an especially gratifying moment?
3: There's been several, but I would say one, during COVID, all of us staff members had to jump in and we were delivering the food directly to the homes. That was a new operation, new model for us. And I remember, you know, leaving the bag of food at one doorstep and you had to knock on the door and walk away. And I turned around and there was a girl in the window giving me two thumbs up. And that just like made my day.
2: You can find more information about Table and volunteer or donate at their website, tablenc.org. And thanks and congratulations to Suzanne Tormolin, this week's Hometown Hero, brought to you by the O. Max Gardner Foundation, a nonprofit formed in 1942 to carry on the legacy of Governor Gardner by providing financial support to any institution devoted to charitable, scientific, literary, or educational purposes. 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
23: 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Andrew here on News on the Hill. Thanks again to Dave Nathan for joining us talking Diamond Heels baseball. Coming up next hour, we'll be visiting with Chair of the Orange County Commissioners, Gene Hamilton. And the Orange County Commissioners have been busy, so there will be a lot to catch up on. Right now, we're going to catch up on the weather. Degrees out there right now. We'll get down to 53 later tonight, and then a bit of a warm-up coming our way. 88 on Thursday, 92 Friday and Saturday, up to 93 on Sunday before we get a little bit of respite and work our way back down into the 80s. But more 90s to come later next week, so we are into summer now. Also coming into the 4 o'clock hour here on News on the Hill. So once we hit 4, I'll turn it over to ABC News. I'll let you know what's going on globally and nationally. I'll be back with another trip through our community news headlines coming up here on News on the Hill. The time is now 4 o'clock.
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1: ABC News, I'm Michelle Franzen. In the wake of another Supreme Court decision that weakened parts of the Civil Rights Act, justices today ruling in an Alabama case allowing the state to use a 2023 congressional map for the midterm elections. ABC's Devin Dwyer on the dissenting opinion.
12: Strong words from Justice Sonia Sotomayor, joined by the others. She said that the court did unleash chaos because it's so close to the election. In fact, Alabama has already had its primary vote. The governor saying overnight that she is now scheduling a new special primary in August, August 11th, for these new districts that are going to be implemented.
1: Despite a ceasefire, Iran and the U.S. are trading strikes. This time in Kuwait, the Pentagon says it shot down drones targeting U.S. forces there. California's primary race for L.A.'s mayor still being tallied. Incumbent Karen Bass has received enough votes to move on to November's runoff election, the top second candidate. Results are not yet known, and the governor's race in that state still undecided. This is ABC News. New Jersey Congressman Tom Kaine Jr. has missed weeks of votes not seen on Capitol Hill since March 5th over what House Republicans say is a medical issue. House Speaker Mike Johnson says Kaine told him what the medical issue was in a private phone call. Johnson said the issue was very common and says Kaine needs a little longer to recover. Brent Johnson is a political reporter with New Jersey Advance Media.
13: Even people, Republicans I speak to that are very close to him, deeply sourced Republicans, they don't know what's going on, and they say that it seems like it's a serious issue. And, you know, there's also questions of privacy here. How much are you willing, or how much do people want to dig into this? But he is an elected official, critics would say, and that, you know, the public deserves to know where he is.
1: In Louisiana, actor Shia LaBeouf pleaded guilty today to three counts of simple battery after punching several people outside a New Orleans bar during February's Mardi Gras. The court sentenced him to 6 months in each count, with the sentences suspended. He was placed on active probation for 2 years, and a status hearing is scheduled for July. Michelle Franzen, ABC News.
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7: 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Today's Wednesday, June 3rd. The time is now 4:05. Let's get you reset with our top four stories at 4 o'clock. Top story, we've got more on the Democrats' strategy in the state going into the midterms. Also, another look at the Chapel Hill budget. We've got the Diamond Heels gearing up to host the Super Regionals. We've got football tickets on sale for UNC football coming up this fall. All that and more coming up in the news. Also this hour, we will be on the phone with Chair of the Orange County Commissioners, Gene Hamilton. And later in the show, we'll listen to Aaron Keck and Darian Cropper talk about the Pride Promenade coming to Chapel Hill this weekend. Right now, let's go ahead and get into the news. We start with state-level politics and national politics, for that matter. Politicians and strategists turning their attention toward the midterm general elections. And the Democratic Party is looking to capitalize on momentum brought on by President Trump's second administration being less popular than the first. And there's still a lot of work to be done on the Democratic side. The party does have lofty goals of taking back the House and Senate on the national level and loosening the GOP's tight grasp on the North Carolina General Assembly. That's all unfolding as both parties engage in a redistricting battle that's reshaping American electoral politics. We recently spoke with Chair of the North Carolina Democratic Party, Anderson Clayton, and Public Policy Polling's Tom Jensen about the best path forward for the Democrats. Here's what they had to say as compiled by 97.9 The Hill's Henry Taylor.
8: The midterms are coming, and they will be a big test for the Democratic Party on both the national and state level. Chair of the North Carolina Democratic Party, Anderson Clayton, told 97.9 The Hill that she's confident in her party's plan to make headway in the state. And that confidence starts with looking back at the 2026 primary turnout.
9: We got to see over 200,000 more Democrats come out than Republicans did in the primary election. More people voted in this primary election than they did in the 2024 primary election. And so we're looking at higher voter turnout and also the sort of opposite numbers of what we saw in the 2022 election cycle.
8: She said the party struggled to properly contest races across the state in 2022, but it will not be a problem this year.
9: We didn't have to beg anybody to sign up to run for office this year. Actually, a lot of people were saying, but sign me up, coach. Like, I'm ready to get in, because people understood that even in the hardest to win races right now, we have a lot of opportunity because folks, again, are just, they're so upset about how high their gas prices still are, about high their grocery prices still are, and also the fact that the state legislature has not passed a budget for 300 days.
8: While frustration with current GOP representatives and policy can do a lot for the Democrats' cause, there are additional challenges facing the party. National redistricting efforts and the gutting of the Voting Rights Act by the Supreme Court are rapidly changing the landscape of American electoral politics. Clayton said while these moves are concerning, they can also present an

0: opportunity.
1: What North Carolina has got to show is that even though we have this sort of egregious attack on civil rights, on voting rights, that North Carolina can still be a beacon in the South for being able to change that by, you know, focusing on our state Supreme Court. Because effectively what the U.S. Supreme Court has said, like, it is still up to the states to decide this.
0: The state party chair's focus on the Supreme Court includes three steps. The first was re-electing Justice Allison Riggs, who beat a months-long Republican-led effort to overturn the results of her election. The second is to re-elect Justice Anita Earls this year, and the third is to take three Republican seats on the court in 2028. As for the party's plan on the national level, Clayton said the Democrats are focused on taking the Senate to pass legislation to keep voting fair and equal.
1: When Democrats have a majority control of Congress and we've got 60 Senate seats, you know, when we've got the ability to say that we can actually pass a piece of legislation, that it's going to be the John Lewis Voting Rights Act, and we're going to end gerrymandering across the country and eradicate the ability for Democrats and Republicans to do it, because we want to make sure that eventually this is fair and get people to see the light at the end of the tunnel.
0: She said the goal isn't just to get current Democrat voters to the polls, but also to show Republican voters that voting red might not be in their best interests.
1: You know, I think that Donald Trump is doing a great job at ensuring that communities who have not wanted to hear from a Democrat for a long time are finally opening up their ears and their eyes, to be truthful with you. And it's also meant, though, that we've had to have the infrastructure that's ready to go and in place in these communities to open up their arms and say, hey, you know, it's not a sort of, we're not saying, you know, I told you so. We're saying, hey, welcome to the fight.
0: Director of Public Policy Polling Tom Jensen told 97.9 The Hill current polling numbers give the Democrats reasons to feel confident. That includes a national poll the Raleigh-based polling site recently conducted, which shows people saying they'd vote Democrat 46 to 42.
2: That's a 6-point shift from the 2024 presidential election, and certainly would probably be enough to get Democrats control of the U.S. House, pick up a few Senate seats, and make big gains in legislative seats across the country. But what was really interesting was when we looked at the people who were undecided on that poll, only 18% of them approve of the job that Trump's doing, and 66% disapprove.
0: However, Jensen warned that despite these gains, Democrats cannot discount the effect redistricting has had.
2: It does mean that the gains for Democrats aren't going to be quite as big as they would have otherwise been, but I still think they're going to be really big. And one place where that kind of shift would put seats on the map where they're really not supposed to be is North Carolina. Some of our gerrymandered Republican districts that were never supposed to be competitive may be in this political climate.
0: You can find our full interviews with Anderson Clayton and Tom Jensen on chapelboro.com. 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
3: Thank you, Henry. Looking to local news now. You've got the Chapel Hill Town Council not meeting this week, but when they meet next week, they plan on voting on next year's budget. With more details on that budget, its access, and the timeline, here's Chapel Hill Mayor Jess Anderson.
4: As we turn that corner into summer, council has about 3 weeks left in our spring session, and that means final stretch of work on this year's budget. If anybody hasn't seen it yet, I would encourage folks to check out the budget video our town manager recently released. I think it does a nice job of walking through the priorities and explaining his proposal. The video and all sorts of other budget information is posted on the Engage Chapel Hill website. And as always, we want to hear from the community. If you have questions, comments, feedback about the budget, please submit them on the webpage or send us an email. And we are currently scheduled to vote on the budget on June 10th at Town Hall at 6 p.m.
3: Chapel Hill Mayor Jess Anderson speaking there. You can find that full conversation at chapelboro.com. And this is news that already happened, but just in case you hadn't heard, Chapel Hill Carrboro City Schools had to dismiss Morris Grove Elementary School at 12:30 p.m. this afternoon after a fallen tree knocked out power to the building. They do expect to be open tomorrow as usual. Time's now 4:12. We're going to go ahead and hear from some community partners. We'll get some music. We'll check traffic and weather together. We've got sports and a phone call with Chair of the Orange County Commissioners, Gene Hamilton, coming up. All that and more here on News on the Hill.
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4: Time is now 4:18. Andrew here with you on News on the Hill. It is time to do a quick check of our traffic situation. We are continuing to see some delays that appear to be due to a closed lane down on 15501 South near Man's Chapel Road. Also got some increased congestion on South Columbia near NC-54 down there at the bypass. We've also got South Road and Manning Drive both picking up across campus. Intersection of Franklin and Columbia also a little bit busier than usual. Fordham Boulevard northbound at the merger with Franklin is going to be delayed all the way up through I-40. 40 continues to be congested for westbound travelers through that 15501 interchange. The rest of the trip to Hillsboro looks fine. I-85 to Hillsboro looks fine. Sherton Street also looking good at the moment. Durham Freeway is picking up. Northbound Cornwallis to Ellis, southbound merger to Ellis. And we are seeing standard delays for eastbound travelers through RTP on I-40. If there's anything out there that I'm missing, you could reach me on the text line if you're not driving. The number's 919-240-6000. Time for a quick check of our weather forecast brought to you by Rand Coca-Cola Beverages. We got up to 85 degrees a little bit ago. Oh, now we've climbed up to 86. Not feeling very good about that. 53 overnight tonight with clear skies. 88 tomorrow, 92 Friday and Saturday, 93 on Sunday before we get back down into the 80s. Leading into next week. 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
4: Time now for sports, brought to you this hour by Chapel Hill Tire. We start with individual honors for Tar Heel baseball star Jake Schaffner. He's one of the five finalists for the Brooks Wallace Award that goes to the nation's top shortstop. Of course, Carolina gearing up for super regional action. They'll start that off at 3 o'clock on Friday against USC. It's a best of three. First team to win two gets to go to Omaha for the College World Series. Some other individual accolades going out. UNC tennis stars Reese Brantmeyer and Tatum Evans, both on the academic All-American team. According to College Sports Communicators, Brantmeyer on the first team, Evans on the second team. Looking to football now. We've got single-game tickets on sale for all six home games in Keenan Stadium this upcoming season. They'll start the season off September 12th against East Tennessee State. In home games against Notre Dame, Syracuse, Miami, Louisville, and NC State throughout the season. You can go to GoHeels.com for more. So worth noting, it is the 100th anniversary season for Keenan Stadium. Congrats to a couple of high school teams in the area that were recently crowned state champions. We start in women's lacrosse, where Chapel Hill High won the 7A state title with a 12-8 win over Cardinal Gibbons in the final on Saturday. Then we had Carrboro High School winning the 4A state title in soccer. The women's team with a 1-0 victory over High Brighton. and is their first state championship since 2019 after a pretty long run of success. It's their sixth overall state championship. Looking to the pro ranks now, Durham Bulls dropped the first game of their set against Charlotte 6-1. They'll try again tonight at the DBAP at 6:45. Carolina Hurricanes dropped the first game of the Stanley Cup Finals to Las Vegas. Game two tomorrow night with an 8 o'clock face-off in Raleigh. Time's now 4:23. We'll hear from our sports sponsor, Chapel Hill Tire. Get some music, and then we'll get on the phone with Chair of the Orange County Commissioners, Gene Hamilton, here on News on the Hill.
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8: 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Andrew here with you on News on the Hill. 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Weather's looking pretty good for the rest of today. A little bit warmer than I was hoping for, but deal with it. 87 degrees right now. We'll get down to 53 still tonight. Then 88 degrees and sunny tomorrow, 92 degrees and mostly sunny on Friday, 93 over the weekend, and then 87 to start off next week. 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
8: 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We are joined now on the phone by Chair of the Orange County Commissioners, Gene Hamilton. Gene, it's been a busy week. How are you doing?
10: I'm doing well. I'm hanging in, enjoying the beautiful weather.
8: The weather's been cooperative. That's been nice. We are going to get hot again, diving into summer coming up at the end of the week here, it looks like. We need to kind of touch base on our budget situation, because I believe you've met twice since last we spoke. So
0: I figure we should just go chronological and follow the ongoing tale of the Orange County budget. What was, I believe you met Thursday last week, is that right?
10: That's right. Yeah, we had our last budget public hearing on Thursday. Had about 50 speakers. Again, thank everyone for their attention, for their respectfulness, and the constructive feedback that we got.
0: Is there anything that came out of Thursday's discussion that felt like it was going to need to be actionable by the commissioners?
10: There was really good response to the amendments, right? So we heard, we heard from folks again who don't want cuts to public schools or to fully fund the public schools. A lot of concerns about potential cuts to the Visitors Bureau. Folks voice concern about cuts to the Orange County Library that are in amendments, as well as ongoing concern about the manager's recommended cuts to the Chapel Hill Library. We also heard again from residents who want taxes to be kept low or minimal because they are struggling to pay their property taxes and, along with all the other costs to live these days. We heard from folks about concern about the manager's recommended cuts to the aging services. So what it does is just give us feedback for tomorrow when we go through all the amendments that we, we have a full understanding of what residents are concerned about. And as I often said, we're in a real squeeze because we know we have residents who, have valuable services they want to maintain. And the other hand, we have residents who are struggling to stay in the county because of higher property taxes.
0: Visiting with Gene Hamilton from the Orange County Commissioners. When we talked last week, we were kind of on the cusp of getting all those amendments submitted, and you were expecting it to be a lot, and then you had that public hearing on Thursday. Is the plan still to vote when the board meets tomorrow? I know there's a lot of amendment work to go through still, but kind of where are we timeline-wise?
10: Yeah, no, you exactly have it right. We plan to vote tomorrow on the amendments and then determine what the property tax rate is, what the budget is, the property tax rate, and finish up. And there are a lot of amendments. I mean, there's more amendments than I've ever seen in my career as a county commissioner. I think if you added up all the amendments all together, there's more. And that's healthy. I mean, to me, this reflects the hard work that commissioners are doing. Every commissioner submitted an amendment, and more than one. And those amendments reflect just the difficult environment we're in and trying to balance different wants and needs in the county. So we will get through it.
0: Expect that to be a lively meeting. And I guess you don't really know the answer to this. You expect this to be kind of fast-paced since there are so many amendments, but I guess you don't really know since you said you've never experienced this many amendments for a budget.
10: Well, I don't really know, but as chair, I am committed to a process where we move at a pace where everyone is understanding what we're doing, and that we're aware of the impacts of doing one thing, on another. And so, for example, and I think this is an important issue to bring up, there's amendments that I put in and Commissioners Pretty-Ascott and Carter had an amendment that would take funds from the Visitors Bureau. And if both those amendments pass, it would take $900,000 from the Visitors Bureau. That is not our intent. I did my amendments without knowing what Pretty-Ascott and Carter were doing. And my amendment for $500,000 was to direct money to the schools without a tax increase, part of a larger number of amendments to do that. Pretty-Ascott and Carter target is 400,000 in order to restore the salary, the step salary increases for employees that work in the sheriff's office and emergency services and social workers, workers that have been hard to retain because they don't get paid that much and they do a lot of hard work. So again, to try to restore that funding without raising taxes, they looked at the Visitors Bureau. So the board is going to have to decide. I mean, again, we, you know, no one, none of us, you know, that I know of, you know, want to completely change the Visitors Bureau. Or so we're going to have to make decisions about what's priority. And that's going to be the hard work. That's okay. This reflects the situation we're facing. And I think everyone understands that. And I certainly, again, as chair, will be looking to help everyone understand the choices that we're making and make sure we don't do something that we're not intending to do.
0: It's the voice of Gene Hamilton, chair of the Orange County Commissioners. We're looking ahead to Thursday's budget meeting with all the amendments. Is there anything else you want to talk about from that meeting coming up before we circle back to yesterday's meeting?
10: I don't. I mean, you know, there's so much detail. So just folks know, again, that, you know, there's also amendments that are looking that are similar but slightly different. Let's say the increased funding to the schools. I mean, there's a lot. But again, if folks can go through and just see how it's reflecting the hard choices we have to make. And yeah, I'm actually confident that we can go at a pace that we will come to a decision. And we will go from there.
0: I did want to circle back around to yesterday's meeting where there is some business that I think folks in the community might want to know about. We've got a couple proclamations and the discussion around opioid settlement fund use.
10: I mean, the opioid settlement fund use discussion was smooth. The board approved the recommendations from the opioid committee, advisory committee, and basically, you know, funds going to Freedom House, funds going to help with naloxone, and the third one, with El Futuro to support their work for opioid prevention in the Latino community.
0: Excellent. And is there is this, remind me if you can, of kind of the timeline of this, because I know that these funds have been a thing for a while now. Is this like an ongoing thing that is going to happen annually for a while, or is there an end game to when these funds get distributed?
10: No, this is going to go on for a while. So, and I don't remember, I'd have to go back and look at the timeline, but, you know, we're getting a number of funds over years and have an opioid advisory committee to look at that, to look at that funding and decide how it's going to be distributed every year.
0: That's great. It's because it's one of those things that when it comes up every year, it's like you get to see kind of real world kind of immediate impacts. And then we've gotten to the point now where we're starting to see returns on that as well in the community when those dollars are being spent for a purpose and we're seeing that purpose achieved. That's the way government's supposed to work, right?
10: Yes. And it's helpful when, you know, those are funds, you know, try to repair the harm that was done, you know, because companies making these opioids were, you know, exploiting people and causing a lot of addiction, which, you know, and now we're using the funds from that settlement to try to remedy the harm done and hopefully prevent stuff in the future. But it's a drop in the bucket, right? Still, based on the harm that is ongoing in our community.
0: Visiting with Gene Hamilton. We're almost out of time, but I do want to make sure we mention the proclamations from last night's meeting as well.
10: Yeah, so we passed proclamations for recognizing Juneteenth, 2026, and Orange County will be celebrating Juneteenth on June 12th. And I'll just say go to the website. There's going to be an opening ceremony from 10 to 11:30 a.m. at the David Price Farmers Market Pavilion. And then in the evening, there's going to be a block party and cultural celebration from 6 to 9 at the Eno Arts Mill. And the other proclamation was for Pride Month. And so that was approved. And then also there were two proclamations on consent that we approved. One for National Gun Violence Awareness Day, which is June 5th. And I'll be attending the rally on Friday, this Friday, at Peace and Justice Plaza in Chapel Hill at 9 a.m. with other elected officials. And please wear orange and, help everyone increase their awareness of gun safety and remember the folks who died and been injured due to gun violence.
0: Gene, I really appreciate you taking the time during a very busy week for the county commissioners, and we'll have lots to catch up on next week.
10: Yes. All right. Thank you so much.
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0: Time's now 4:48. Andrew here with you on News on the Hill. 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You can start at Peace and Justice Plaza at noon on Franklin Street. 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
0: Checking the roadways now. We are continuing to see some delays in the regular spots on campus, South Columbia and Cameron Avenue. Also Manning Drive in both directions of Fordham at that light. Fordham Boulevard again northbound as you approach the merger with Franklin up through I-40. 54 starting to back up now on the east side of town approaching I-40 as well. 40 westbound continues to struggle starting at 54, continuing through Chapel Hill up to NC-86. And then the rest of that trip to Hillsboro looks good. 85 with nothing to report on the way to Hillsboro. Churton Street looking good as well. Over on the Durham Freeway, northbound slowdown starts at Cornwallis. Southbound slowdown starts at the merger. They both clear up right around Ellis. Starting to see some congestion on 15501 South right at the merger with Smith Level Road now. And that's all stemming from a lane closure down at Man's Chapel Road. So if you're headed down into Chatham County, you're ready for some delays down there. This check of the traffic situation brought to you by Carolina Public Humanities. 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Time's now 4:50. Time to talk weather. We've got some hot days coming up. Pretty hot out there right now, to be honest. Up to 87 a little bit ago. We are down to 86 now. 53 later tonight. 88 and sunny tomorrow. Then 93 degrees all weekend long. And then cooling off slightly as we get into next week. Time is now 4:51.
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4: 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This is Our Town, Stories of Chapel Hill, where you get to hear from the people at the heart of your local government. I want you to meet Keisha Hargraves and Emily Powell from Chapel Hill Transit. 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
5: 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Andrew here with you on News on the Hill. I want to make sure you know about an event coming up tomorrow night. 6:30 to 8 o'clock at Golden Fig Books in Carrboro. 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He calls this book the most important act of love he could do for our country. The book launch at Golden Fig includes a creativity workshop. You can find more details and a link to RSVP on the local events calendar at chapelboro.com. Time for another quick check of our weather forecast now. Weather forecast is showing some hot days coming our way. We're at 86 right now, down to 54 later tonight, then 88 tomorrow, 93 all weekend long, and then 88 on Monday. You're coming up on 5 o'clock on this Wednesday afternoon. I'm about to turn it over to ABC News to let you know what's going on globally and nationally. We've got another run through our community news headlines coming up on the other side of that. We'll also listen to Aaron Kack talk Pride Promenade coming up this weekend for the town of Chapel Hill. All that and more coming up here on News on the Hill.
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7: ABC News, I'm Michelle Franzen. At the White House, President Trump says he remains confident Iran wants to make a deal, but says leadership is difficult to deal with. It comes as the U.S. and Iran are trading strikes despite a ceasefire in place. The U.S. Supreme Court ruling Alabama can move forward to use a congressional map for the midterms previously blocked by lower courts. Here's ABC's Devin Dwyer.
8: The bottom line is this is the culmination of years of litigation in Alabama. It is now removing one of those two majority block districts, a seat held by Democrats, and is the latest indication now that these race-based politics, including those that protect minority voters, are starting to give way to a new era.
7: In California, an hours-long hostage and bomb standoff at a bank in downtown Bakersfield ended with the suspect dead. Police say all 10 hostages were released unharmed. The FBI identified the man as Anthony Scott Searles Harris. This is ABC News. In California, a Sacramento man arrested and charged for allegedly attempting to bring explosive materials through airport security last weekend.
9: 49-year-old Kamani Osiande Jones was allegedly wearing a scarf covering his face and latex gloves on his hands as he tried to go through security at the Sacramento airport. In his carry-on bag, prosecutors say he had an explosive device and lighter capable of lighting the explosive, along with a knife, scissors, blades, an aerosol can, and zip ties. He also allegedly had 5 cell phones, and one of them had a 15-minute timer running and another with a message on it reading, "We will be awaiting your call." Prosecutors say the explosive device was viable and energetic, as they put it, and if it had detonated midair on a plane, it could have been catastrophic. Alex Stone, ABC News.
7: Severe storms continue to target parts of the South and Upper Plains today. Hail and possible tornadoes remain the threat. I'm Michelle Franzen, ABC News.
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4: Thank you for listening to News on the Hill. Andrew Stuckey here with you. I'm in the Chapel Hill Media Group studio on East Franklin Street in Chapel Hill. Today is Wednesday. It is June 3rd. The time is now 5:05. Let's get you reset with our top five stories at 5 o'clock. I wasn't expecting that. We've got the Democratic strategy statewide going into the midterm elections. We've also got the latest on Chapel Hill's budget timeline. We've got the Diamond Heels prepping for super regional action. Got single game football tickets going on sale. All that and more is coming up in the news also this hour. Listen in on a conversation Aaron Keck had about the upcoming Pride Promenade for Chapel Hill. That's coming up this weekend. And Aaron spoke with a few people from Chapel Hill Community Arts and Culture. We had Darian Cropper and Xavier Vallejo talking about that event. Also, Planning Committee member Nate Helms. So we're going to listen in on that conversation coming up here in about 25 minutes or so. In the meantime, let's go ahead and get into the news affecting our community. And we start with a look at statewide politics as the Democratic Party nationally and statewide is looking to capitalize on momentum brought on by an unpopular second Trump administration. Still a lot of work to be done. The party has lofty goals of taking back the House and the Senate on the national level and loosening the GOP's tight grasp on the North Carolina General Assembly. And that's all unfolding as both parties engage in a redistricting battle that is reshaping American electoral politics. We recently spoke with Chair of the North Carolina Democratic Party, Anderson Clayton, and Public Policy Polling's Tom Jensen. Putting it all together and making sense of it all is 97.9 The Hill's Henry Taylor.
5: The midterms are coming, and they will be a big test for the Democratic Party on both the national and state level. Chair of the North Carolina Democratic Party, Anderson Clayton, told 97.9 The Hill that she's confident in her party's plan to make headway in the state, and that confidence starts with looking back at the 2026 primary turnout.
6: We got to see over 200,000 more Democrats come out than Republicans did in the primary election. More people voted in this primary election than they did in the 2024 primary election. And so we're looking at higher voter turnout and also the sort of opposite numbers of what we saw in the 2022 election cycle.
5: She said the party struggled to properly contest races across the state in 2022, but it will not be a problem this year.
6: We didn't have to beg anybody to sign up to run for office this year. Actually, a lot of people were saying, sign me up, coach. Like, I'm ready to get in, because people understood that even in the hardest to win races right now, we have a lot of opportunity because folks, again, are just, they're so upset about how high their gas prices still are, about high their grocery prices still are, and also the fact that the state legislature has not passed a budget for 300 days.
5: While frustration with current GOP representatives and policy can do a lot for the Democrats' cause, there are additional challenges facing the party. National redistricting efforts and the gutting of the Voting Rights Act by the Supreme Court are rapidly changing the landscape of American electoral politics. Clayton said while these moves are concerning, they can also present an opportunity.
6: What North Carolina has got to show is that even though we have this sort of egregious attack on civil rights, on voting rights, that North Carolina can still be a beacon in the South for being able to change that by, you know, focusing on our state Supreme Court. Because effectively what the U.S. Supreme Court has said, like, it is still up to the states to decide this.
5: The state party chair's focus on the Supreme Court includes three steps. The first was reelecting Justice Allison Riggs, who beat a months-long Republican-led effort to overturn the results of her election. The second is to reelect Justice Anita Earls this year, and the third is to take three Republican seats on the court in 2028. As for the party's plan on the national level,

0: Clinton said the Democrats are focused on taking the Senate to pass legislation to keep voting fair and equal.
1: When Democrats have a majority control of Congress and we've got 60 Senate seats, you know, when we've got the ability to say that we can actually pass a piece of legislation, that it's going to be the John Lewis Voting Rights Act. And we're going to end gerrymandering across the country and eradicate the ability for Democrats and Republicans to do it, because we want to make sure that eventually this is fair and get people to see the light at the end of the tunnel.
0: She said the goal isn't just to get current Democrat voters to the polls, but also to show Republican voters that voting red might not be in their best interests.
1: You know, I think that Donald Trump is doing a great job at ensuring that communities who have not wanted to hear from a Democrat for a long time are finally opening up their ears and their eyes, to be truthful with you. And it's also meant, though, that we've had to have the infrastructure that's ready to go and in place in these communities to open up their arms and say, hey, you know, it's not a sort of, we're not saying, you know, I told you so. We're saying, hey, welcome to the fight.
0: Director of Public Policy Polling Tom Jensen told 97.9 The Hill current polling numbers give the Democrats reasons to feel confident. That includes a national poll the Raleigh-based polling site recently conducted, which shows people saying they'd vote Democrat 46 to 42.
2: That's a 6-point shift from the 2024 presidential election, and certainly would probably be enough to get Democrats control of the U.S. House, pick up a few Senate seats, and make big gains in legislative seats across the country. But what was really interesting was when we looked at the people who were undecided on that poll, only 18% of them approve of the job that Trump's doing, and 66% disapprove.
0: However, Jensen warned that despite these gains, Democrats cannot discount the effect redistricting has had.
2: It does mean that the gains for Democrats aren't going to be quite as big as they would have otherwise been, but I still think they're going to be really big. And one place where that kind of shift would put seats on the map where they're really not supposed to be is North Carolina. Some of our gerrymandered Republican districts that were never supposed to be competitive may be in this political climate.
0: You can find our full interviews with Anderson Clayton and Tom Jensen on chapelboro.com. 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
3: Thank you, Henry. Looking now to some local news from our local government, Chapel Hill Town Council. No meeting this week, but when they meet next week, they plan on voting on next year's budget. With more details on that budget and the timeline, here's Chapel Hill Mayor Jess Anderson.
4: As we turn that corner into summer, council has about 3 weeks left in our spring session, and that means final stretch of work on this year's budget. 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If you have questions, comments, feedback about the budget, please submit them on the webpage or send us an email. And we are currently scheduled to vote on the budget on June 10th at Town Hall at 6 p.m.
3: 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You can find that full conversation at chapelboro.com. Time's now 5:12. We're going to go ahead and hear from some community partners. We'll do traffic and weather together. We'll get into sports, and we'll listen in on Aaron Keck's conversation about the Pride Promenade. All that and more coming up here on News on the Hill.
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3: Time to check the roadways now. We have got some stuff to talk about out there, too. 15501 South into Chatham County. Continuing to see some delays at Man's Chapel Road. That's backing up all the way to Smith Level Road now as we've got one lane closed for some work. Looking in Chapel Hill proper now. We've got Campus with some delays on South Columbia. Country Club Road getting involved there, too. Manning Drive and Fordham delayed in all directions at that light. Over in downtown Carrboro, Main Street and Weaver Street both showing some slowdowns at that main intersection. And 54 on the east side of town, delayed as you approach I-40. 40 westbound continues to struggle, starting at 751 up through 15501. Rest of the trip to Hillsboro looks fine. Starting to see some delays on 85 on the Durham side of things, but it opens up pretty quickly. Churton Street is getting congested as we speak. Over on the Durham Freeway, northbound slowdown starts early before Cornwallis, wraps up around Ellis. Southbound merger at Ellis, both directions of I-40 through RTP struggling at this time. If there's anything out there that I'm missing, you could reach me on the text line. 919-240-6000 is the number. 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Time's now 519. Time to look at our weather forecast brought to you by Duke Graduate Liberal Studies. Got pretty warm out there today. We got up to 87 a little bit ago, 86 now, 54 later tonight. And then warmer still deeper in the week, 88 tomorrow, 93 all weekend long, and then back down to 88 on Monday of next week. 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
3: Time now for sports, brought to you this hour by Coldwell Banker Howard Perry in Walston. We start with a big honor for Tar Heel shortstop Jake Schaffner. He's one of five finalists for the Brooks Wallace Award. That goes to the nation's top shortstop. Of course, the rest of the team and Schaffner getting ready for the Super Regionals. They've got a 3 o'clock first pitch on Friday at Boshammer Stadium against USC. It's a best-of-three series with the winner going on to Omaha. First pitch at 3 o'clock on Friday. We'll have that for you here on 97.9 The Hill. Also, big congratulations due to a couple of UNC women's tennis stars, both Reese Brantmeyer and Tatum Evans, academic All-Americans. Brantmeyer on the first team, Evans on the second team. Looking to the gridiron now, UNC Sports has announced single-game football tickets are on sale for the upcoming season. 6 home games in Keenan Stadium this year. We'll get that slate started September 12th against East Tennessee State. And then the season continues with home matchups against Notre Dame, Syracuse, Miami, Louisville, and NC State. You can find ticket info at GoHeels.com. Worth noting, it's the 100th anniversary season for Keenan Stadium. A couple of high school state champions in the area to tell you about now. We've got Chapel Hill High School with the 7A state title in women's lacrosse with a 12-8 win over Cardinal Gibbons on Saturday. And Carrboro High School won the 4A state title with a 1-0 win over High Brighton. First state championship for the Jaguars since 2019, and that's a program that's seen a lot of them. This is number 6 overall in that program's history. Looking to the pro ranks, Durham Bulls dropped their home opener against Charlotte last night. They'll try again tonight at 6:45 at the DBAP. And the Hurricanes dropped their opener in the Stanley Cup Finals to Las Vegas. They'll try again tomorrow night, dropping the puck at 8 o'clock in Raleigh. Time's now 5:22. We'll hear from our sports sponsor, Coldwell Banker Howard, Perry and Walston.
0: I'm Dana Wicker Cantrell with Coldwell Banker HPW. I love what I do. I love where I live. Chapel Hill still feels more like a small town, even though it's got city perks. Why North Carolina is such a big draw. It is a really beautiful state for people to relocate. It makes it really easy to drive 30, 45 minutes from their business back into Chapel Hill with what we have here.
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0: Time's now 5:28. Andrew here with you on News on the Hill. It's time to check our weather forecast, and then we're going to listen in on Aaron Keck talking with some folks about the Pride Promenade coming up this weekend. Weather forecast, let's go ahead and call it a Pride Promenade weather forecast. Leading up to it, we've got 53 degrees tonight, 88 degrees tomorrow, 92 degrees and mostly sunny on Friday. And it's going to be hot. Looking at the start at noon, we're already going to be up around 85 degrees at noon for the start of that Pride Promenade. And then by the time it wraps up around 3, we'll probably be up near 90. We'll probably peak around 93 a little bit after that. 93 again on Sunday, and then down to 87 for the high come Monday. Let's check of our weather forecast, brought to you by WakeMed MyCare 365, where location is everything. 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
0: Time's now 5:29, and we have got the Pride Promenade coming up this weekend. And keep in mind, in addition to celebrating Small Town Pride in Chapel Hill and Carrboro, just logistically, they're going to have Franklin Street shut down for a little bit in the early afternoon on Saturday, so you should be aware of that. With a bunch more details, we will turn it over to Aaron Keck and a bunch of folks from the town of Chapel Hill. With no further ado, the following's from the best of Keck.
2: We are going to continue the hour by talking about a big event that's coming up in Chapel Hill on Saturday, June 6th. June, of course, is Pride Month, and Chapel Hill is hosting their annual Pride Promenade at Peace and Justice Plaza starting at noon with a few speakers and then a walk down to 140 West Franklin for a street market and a lot of fun that afternoon. Got three special guests here in the studio to chat about it: Darian Cropper, Javi Vallejo, and Nate Helms. Darian and Javi with Chapel Hill Community Arts and Culture, Nate Helms on the planning committee for Pride. Everyone, thank you all so much for being with us today.
3: Thanks for having us.
4: Thank you.
2: So that was real quick. What's it going to entail on June 6th?
4: Yeah. So just to give you an overview, you know, provide folks with a little bit more detail, you know, as a reminder, you know, Saturday, June 6th, that's the day of the event happening from 12 to 3. We're going to be starting the day out in Peace and Justice Plaza, where folks will have about 30 minutes to gather, congregate, pick up some Pride swag. After that, we'll have about 15 minutes of speeches with folks from around the Chapel Hill Carrboro area coming to talk about their experiences. And then after that, we'll go ahead and start the promenade, which usually takes about 15 minutes walking along Franklin Street. And that promenade will be led by the great and loud Batala Durham. When we get to the 140 West Franklin at the end of the promenade, folks can expect to arrive around 1 p.m. and folks will see a street market with plenty of great vendors, lots of great resources for folks to connect with. We'll have face painting, crafting, community mural. So there's going to be a lot for folks to, you know, be able to engage with, lots to be excited about. And we'll additionally have some performers by Moon Riot, DJ Tausi, Kiki Diamond, and friends. So we've got a lot of great stuff planned for the day.
2: Awesome. And this is the fifth one, right?
4: Mm-hmm. Yeah, this is the fifth one. And so we really try to improve the event little by little each year. This year, I think a lot of our expansion efforts have really gone to business engagement. And so, you know, we've partnered with a couple local businesses in the downtown area to try to get additional programming in and around the area before and after the event. So folks can expect a couple pre-parties, after parties, kind of a deal. And we'll have details for those events on our website, chapelhillarts.org. And another big focus this year has really been the planning process. I think we've tried to be a lot more intentional this year with what that looks like, how we're engaging our community partners, and how we're working with other departments. And so with that, you know, I want to give a big special shout out to the folks on our interdepartmental planning committee. And so with that, you know, would love to hand the mic over to Nate to speak to his experience.
2: Yeah, Nate, how's it been going on the planning committee?
5: Yeah, it's been great. So it's me and a few other folks on the LGBTQ plus employee resource group. And so we're on this planning committee, so we get to come in, have pretty frequent meetings for the past few months, and we've gotten to come in and see the work that Javier and Darian have put in to make this event happen, and then, you know, be able to provide feedback, recommendations, that kind of thing. And it's been really cool to be a part of it. In the past, I've been just an attendee, so getting to see the behind the scenes of it this year and all the work that goes into it has been really cool.
2: So what do you think the committee has done this year that people will, like, see different this year versus, like, the last four?
5: That's a good question. I mean, definitely, like you said, having the businesses involved in it as well. I think there's more vendors this year as well.
2: Yeah. You said it. Now you have to bring it into existence.
5: So I think it being a little bit on a bigger scale, as well. And then the Pride T-shirt this year. It's black. We got to choose the color. It looks really cool. What am I missing? Am I missing anything?
3: And it has informed a lot of the activities that we have that day as well. So one thing that we're bringing back this year is a drag story time. So that's something that the community has been really interested in. So we're excited to kind of bring that back for them. Yeah.
4: Yeah. And year to year, I think the planning committee really helps us to really kind of remain true to what community needs are, just because those change year to year, you know, and sometimes they're small changes, sometimes they're big changes. You know, but Nate and the other folks on the planning committee, I think, have really served as like a North Star in terms of helping to guide efforts and make sure that we really are being responsive to, you know, what needs are.
2: Speaking with Darian Cropper, Javier Vallejo, Nate Helms here in the studio talking about the Chapel Hill Pride Promenade, which is coming up Saturday, June 6th. Mark your calendars. Again, starting at Peace and Justice Plaza on East Franklin Street at noon, and then the march down to 140 West Franklin Plaza towards the end of the hour, and then at 1 o'clock, a street market at 140 West that'll run through the afternoon. Performances, art vendors, food, hands-on experiences, interactive stuff. Drag story time, so fun for the whole family. Should be a lot of fun. People planning to come, what else should they know about the experience?
3: Yeah, so one thing we really want to emphasize that you just said, but we want everyone to make sure they don't miss the actual promenade. I think lots of times people hear that there's a street market at 140 and they automatically go there.
2: Oh, they just beeline right there. Yeah.
3: So the main thing that people should know is to meet at Peace and Justice Plaza at noon. That's how you'll make sure that you don't miss any part of the event. Like Javi mentioned, you know, we'll have speakers. Batala Durham will be leading us out for the promenade.
2: They're great,
3: so,
2: yeah.
3: So definitely meet us there at noon. And another thing is that we want to emphasize that Rosemary Parking Deck is a great spot to park for this one. So it's only about a block or two from the event, and it's a beautiful parking deck. So we really encourage people to use that. And if people want to find more information, our website is a great spot. So chapelhillarts.org. And one other thing I did want to mention is we always have a Pride art installation out at 140 West. So I'm always really excited to see that. And this year's installation is called Shelter for the Coming Out. It's by Mauro Dowdle. And it's going to be a really incredible installation. It combines light, color, poetry, and visual art. So it actually incorporates an original poem by Mauro.
2: Nice.
3: And I think it's going to resonate with a lot of folks. So that will be out there at 140 West during the event, but also it will be out at 140 West the entire month of June. So people have plenty of time to see it.
2: Speaking with Darian Cropper, you just heard her, Javier Vallejo, Nate Helms, ChapelHillArts.org for more on Chapel Hill Community Arts and Culture. They're putting the Pride Promenade on Saturday, June 6th, also Juneteenth and July 4th coming up right around the corner too, right?
3: Yeah. So summer's always a really busy time for us. So yes, we have Juneteenth coming up soon after Pride. That's in collaboration with Carborough, and it's on Friday, June 19th from 4 to 8 p.m., we're going to be back in Chapel Hill this year at Hargraves Community Center. And then soon after that one, we have our July 4th event. This year, it's the first time we are ever doing a drone show, which we're really excited about. And it will also be over at Chapel Hill High School this year.
2: Nice.
3: And in terms of other things, aside from events, we always have a whole bunch of public art things happening. So we just had three new storm drain murals installed by three incredible artists, and we do have an open artist call as well. for our public spaces installation exhibition series. So if any folks, artists out there who are wanting to display their artwork in an exhibition space, definitely check out that artist call. It's open until June 8th, and it's on our website. So.
2: And again, chapelhillarts.org is that website for more on all of that and a lot of other upcoming events and happenings around Chapel Hill. Peace and Justice Plaza is the gathering place Saturday at June 6th at noon. Walk down to 140 West Franklin, down Franklin Street for the street market afterwards. Darian, Javi, Nate, thank you all so much for being with us today.
3: Thank you.
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0: 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Ooh, I gotta have faith. Cause I gotta have faith, faith, faith. I gotta have faith, faith, faith.
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4: 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Again, that's Arts on East. 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
4: Checking the roadways now. We do still have a lot going on out there. In Chapel Hill, South Columbia's got a lot of traffic. West Franklin, Carrboro's got Weaver Street and South Greensboro. And all directions of the light at Manning Drive and Fordham are delayed. Continue to see slowdowns on 54 as you approach I-40. And 40 as you approach 15501 westbound particularly continues to be slow. Some new congestion emerging just south of Hillsboro on I-40 as well. We're seeing I-85 between Durham and Hillsboro start to struggle pretty consistently now. Looking over at the Durham Freeway, northbound slowdown starts at Cornwallis, extends up to Ellis, southbound merger to Ellis. Seeing some unusual patterns on Cornwallis as you approach 55. And both directions of I-40 through RTP struggling this hour. Things look good in Chatham County. If there's something out there that I'm missing, you could reach me on the text line. The number is 919-240-6000. 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We got up to 87 earlier. We're at 86 now. 53 overnight tonight. 88 with sunshine tomorrow, and then 93 all weekend long, back down to 88 by the time we get to Monday. 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
6: Time now for this week's Hometown Hero, brought to you by the O. Max Gardner Foundation. This week's Hometown Hero is Suzanne Tormolin, the Director of Marketing for Table, a beloved local nonprofit that's been helping kids with food insecurity in Chapel Hill Carborough since 2008. Suzanne has been working with Table almost since the day she moved to Chapel Hill 14 years ago.
7: I moved here from Houston, and I remember arriving at my son's school and there being hundreds of bags of food on the floor. And I didn't know what that was for. And I went to the social worker and I said, why are there bags of food here? And she said, well, there are 90 kids that will receive those bags of food today. And the school only had 400 kids in it. And I was blown away, absolutely blown away that there was that need in this community. So I started looking into it a little bit more, read about Table, and I was like, all right, I want to be part of that.
6: From its founding to today, Table has focused on feeding local kids, now more than 1,000 every week, with food delivered right to their doorsteps, more than half of which is fresh produce. Since 2008, Table has given out more than 4 million meals in our community, and they also promote nutrition education with a home cooking program called Chefs at Home.
7: We've grown from feeding 12 kids in one elementary school to 1,250 children this week. And I'm just really proud to be part of that and to see that the impact that we're having on the children in this community.
6: Can you remember an especially gratifying moment?
7: There's been several, but I would say one during COVID, all of us staff members had to jump in and we were delivering the food directly to the homes. That was a new operation, a new model for us. And I remember, you know, leaving the bag of food at one doorstep and you had to knock on the door and walk away. And I turned around and there was a girl in the window giving me two thumbs up. And that just like made my day.
6: You can find more information about Table and volunteer or donate at their website, tablenc.org. And thanks and congratulations to Suzanne Tormolin, this week's Hometown Hero, brought to you by the O. Max Gardner Foundation, a nonprofit formed in 1942 to carry on the legacy of Governor Gardner by providing financial support to any institution devoted to charitable, scientific, literary, or educational purposes. 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
6: Andrew here with you on News on the Hill, nearing the end of the show, but let's take another quick look at our top news stories from this afternoon. We start with local government news as our municipalities continue to work through their budgets for the upcoming fiscal year. No meeting this week for the Chapel Hill Town Council, but they plan on voting on next year's budget when they meet next week. With more details on the budget and the timeline, here's Chapel Hill Mayor Jess Anderson.
7: As we turn that corner into summer, council has about 3 weeks left in our spring session, and that means final stretch of work on this year's budget. If anybody hasn't seen it yet, I would encourage folks to check out the budget video our town manager recently released. I think it does a nice job of walking through the priorities and explaining his proposal. The video and all sorts of other budget information is posted on the Engage Chapel Hill website. And as always, we want to hear from the community. If you have questions, comments, feedback about the budget, please submit them on the webpage or send us an email. And we are currently scheduled to vote on the budget on June 10th at Town Hall at 6 p.m.
6: You can find that full conversation with Jess Anderson at chapelboro.com. Meanwhile, at the state level, the Democratic Party looking to make a big impact in the midterm elections. 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
8: The midterms are coming, and they will be a big test for the Democratic Party on both the national and state level. Chair of the North Carolina Democratic Party, Anderson Clayton, told 97.9 The Hill that she's confident in her party's plan to make headway in the state. And that confidence starts with looking back at the 2026 primary turnout.
9: We got to see over 200,000 more Democrats come out than Republicans did in the primary election. More people voted in this primary election than they did in the 2024 primary election. And so we're looking at higher voter turnout and also the sort of opposite numbers of what we saw in the 2022 election cycle.
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6: You can find that full story at chapelboro.com. And we are just about out of time now. I'm going to play some local music to finish up News on the Hill, and then we've got Live and Local coming up. I'll cycle back on the microphone after Live and Local for the soundcheck hour. But right now I'm going back to 2019 for Heat Preacher's One and Only. 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
1: ABC News, I'm Michelle Franzen. Moments ago, House lawmakers passing an Iran War Powers resolution to limit President Trump's use of armed forces unless a declaration of war or authorization is enacted.
2: On this vote, the yeas are 215 and the nays are 208. The concurrent resolution is adopted.
1: The resolution is symbolic, but puts House lawmakers on the record, showing a growing rebuke to the president's handling of the war. And despite a ceasefire, the Pentagon confirms U.S. forces shot down Iranian drones targeting U.S. forces in Kuwait overnight. President Trump telling reporters he doesn't think it will impact peace talks.
3: It takes two to tango. You understand that. We hit them very hard on something else, unrelated. And so they were responding. But not very strongly.
1: In California, the 15-hour standoff at a bank in Bakersfield ended in the death of a suspect who said he had a bomb. Police say all 10 hostages were released unharmed. And on Wall Street today, stocks ending lower. This is ABC News. In Southern California, authorities arrested a CEO accused of illegally selling U.S. computer technology to Iran.
4: Jamshid Ghomi is a CEO of an Iran-based technology company. Federal agents have been seen at his $35 million mansion in Newport Beach, California. Federal prosecutors say Ghomi has been illegally selling U.S. computer technology to the Iranian government. They say he was acquiring sophisticated networking, security, and encryption equipment and was selling it to Iranian customers, including for the Iranian regime's nuclear and military needs. He allegedly moved millions of dollars from Iran accounts into his U.S. bank account. Ghomi is charged with conspiracy to violate the International Emergency Economic Powers Act. Alex Stone, ABC News.
1: A Frontier Airlines flight from Puerto Rico to Chicago forced to divert to Miami. A man now in custody accused of trying to open a door mid-flight and trying to enter the cockpit and choking one flight attendant. Michelle Franzen, ABC News.
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And welcome into Live and Local. Aaron Keck here with you on this Wednesday. Good to be with you tonight as we get you into the evening with an hour of local music. Focusing again mostly on artists who have shows in the area this weekend. Got a lot on the calendar for the next few days. Coming up in the middle of the hour, we will re-air my conversation with members of the band Third of Never. They're going to be playing Local 506 on Saturday night along with Erie Choir and Civic Rivers. We had members of the band on the morning show earlier today. We played a track off their latest album, so we'll re-air that conversation and the song for you coming up later on. Gonna get the hour started, though, with a band that's got a show in Carrboro on Friday night, playing at Cat's Cradle Backroom at 8 p.m. The band is Larry. They got a new album out called Changing Size, and this is one of the lead singles off of it. Here's Larry with Bitch Brain on 97.9 FM.

0: Epic track there from the band Larry. That is Bitch Brain, one of the lead singles off their brand new album, Changing Size, which just came out. They're celebrating with a show at Cat's Cradle Backroom on Friday night at 8 p.m. Catscradle.com for tickets. 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

0: off last year's album, Young Hearts Die Hard. That is Heavy Denim there with Ain't Good Enough, wrapping up that set. Max Lane before that with Ghost Towns. And Heavy Denim and Max Lane are going to be sharing the stage at the Cave tomorrow night, Thursday, at 9 p.m., along with another emerging band called the Foxfires. That should be a great show. Coming up next, we've got a pair of bands who are going to be together in Hillsboro on Sunday night at Nash Street Tavern starting at 5 p.m. We got music from Certain Seas and Entrevue coming up next.
1: Let me hear you say, I am enough.

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0: Short and sweet there from Entrevue, a song called Didn't See Me from 2023. Wrapping up that set. Before that, Certain Seas with Fingers Crossed. That's Catherine Whelan's band along with Austin Riopel, Danny Gruen, and many more. It's a great band. Both of those are great bands, and they're going to be playing together at Nash Street Tavern in Hillsboro Sunday night at 5 p.m. Head up to Hillsboro and catch them both live if you like what you just heard. Coming up next, we're going to re-air my conversation from earlier this morning with members of the band Third of Never. They are playing at Local 506 on Saturday night at 8:30 along with Erie Choir and Civic Rivers. We'll hear from the band. We'll play a song off their latest album when we come back on Live and Local after this.
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0: 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Aaron Keck coming at you from Chapel Hill Media Group Studios here on East Franklin Street. Well, coming up this Saturday, June 6th, you can head to Local 506 right downtown Chapel Hill and catch a show featuring not one, not two, but three great local bands. Erie Choir is one, Civic Rivers is the other, and the third, the one that's joining us in the studio right now, is Third of Never. ThirdofNever.com is their website. Their latest album came out last year, a soundtrack for the film Damage the Pearl, which stars a couple of the members of the band who are also here with us in the studio. We've got John Dawson, Doug McMillan, and Brandon Ruth from the band here in the studio to play a song and chat. Guys, thank you all so much for being with us tonight.
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0: Awesome. That was Rolling Down the Hill by Third of Never. They are here in the studio with us, three of the members of the band at least, John Dawson, Doug McMillan, and Brandon Ruth. They've got a show coming up at Local 506 along with Erie Choir and Civic Rivers this Saturday the 6th. The local506.com is the website to buy tickets. Thank you all so much for being with us. It's been great.
1: Thank you.
2: Thank you.
1: We appreciate it.
0: Tell us about the band. You've been around for a long time, right?
3: Been dragging it around for a while, yeah. It kind of started in Greenville at ECU and then somehow made its way to New Jersey, and now it's pretty much based out of the Triangle. We put an album out last year that we're really happy with, and it's the soundtrack to a movie, and all three of us here are in the movie, and a lot of our friends are in it. It's directed by Brent Clark, great director out of Raleigh, and it should be in some festivals by the end of the year. And he's made some videos for us for the album, and there's scenes from the movie, and the title track, Damage the Pearl, has some footage from the movie in it. And it was a lot of fun. It was 10 times harder than I thought it would be.
0: Yeah. Was that your first experience, like, making a movie? Or?
3: Well, mine, yes. Doug's, no.
0: No?
1: I told you.
3: Yeah.
1: I told you, man. I told you several times. Yeah, it's going to be, you're at the mercy of the weather and everything. You're at the mercy of everything if you try to do that. But we did it. It was amazing how you pulled it together.
0: How did it come together in the first place, the movie?
3: The seed probably started during COVID because I was, like every other human on the planet, was getting antsy. And I just was looking at the songs, and I'm like, there's kind of sort of a story or a theme running through a lot of this. And it's like,
0: so you had the songs first.
3: The songs were first, and you know, if you put an album out now, nobody cares. I'm like, well, what can we do to get people to pay attention? And I said, well, this would really make a good road movie. And the original idea was for three people to go on a road movie, and maybe the buddy in the back seat is filming it on his camera, something really zero budget.
0: All right.
3: And then I was like, well, you can make a movie that looks and sounds like a movie now and not have to sell your vital organs to pay for it. Mm-hmm. We found some stuff Brent had done and pitched it to him, and he said, well, he wanted to make a feature and wanted to make a road movie. So it was just kind of like one of those rare times in life where things lock in. I had a script initially, and about 25% of it survived, and Brent took it, and with he and I and Doug, we kind of turned it into a real coherent script and just kind of went from there. Doug had to really do some acting. I just had to be kind of a smart aleck, which is not a stretch.
1: You were good, though. You did a good job.
3: But Doug had to actually act.
1: I saw a friend last night, and he was asking me about it, and I told him about the day that we had done a few takes of one specific scene, and you were like, I don't want to yell at Doug anymore.
3: Yeah, yeah.
0: First time he's ever said that.
3: You don't want to waste everybody's time, so you're trying to, like, Brandon's in a really funny scene that's in a gas station, involves a poker game, so.
1: Yeah. We had fun.
3: Tell them about the guy who could not say Maury the correct way.
2: Oh,
1: what?
3: There was a line about Maury prison.
1: Oh, right.
3: And the guy who had to say the line is an attorney. He's dealt with probably 200 or 300 of his clients at Maury, but he could not say it the right way.
0: Maury?
3: He was even more Southern than I am, let's put it that way.
1: People see that camera and they start locking up.
3: But we got it.
0: Yeah. Is it a spoiler to ask where the title Damage the Pearl comes from?
3: A song Doug and I were working on. It started off with a phrase my grandfather used to, when you're working in a field and the rows get shorter as you get up in the corner, so if someone would say we're in the short rows, that means you're about done, and I researched that, and that led to this Sufi saying about what strikes the oyster doesn't damage the pearl. It was just a lot of there's a magical table at his house that we work at, the kitchen, his dining room table, and whenever we're at that dining room table, cool stuff kind of just bubbles up.
0: Nice.
3: That's the short answer.
1: We got to find that. I got to make sure that table survives.
0: Speaking with Third of Never, John Dawson, Doug McMillan, Brandon Ruth here in the studio. The website is thirdofnever.com. The most recent album is Damage the Pearl that came out last year. Movie based on the music is based on the music?
3: Yeah, the story is loosely based on. Yeah. There's probably five or six of the songs that the story's pulled out of, and some of the other songs are going to be worked into, like, scenes where they're driving at night or they go into the gas station that Brandon is in the scene.
0: Yep, yep.
1: Albums are funny things because you can put one together and not have any theme or anything intended, and sure enough, something seems to come out. You know what I mean?
3: It's like right.
1: Initially, you didn't think to yourself, we're going to, you know, sequence it this way. It just sort of comes around.
3: Yeah, I think the record was even sequenced before we even thought about a movie.
1: Right, okay.
3: It was just, you know, we were just all going through stuff like every human does, and it just seemed to, Brent looked at it and said, yeah, we can do that, and we don't have to mortgage our houses to do it. We can do it.
0: It's coming out later on this year, and the show's coming up. Actually, I got to mention, you said 25% of the screenplay survived. That is such a high percentage initial.
1: Yeah.
0: Was it Steve Martin had the line about, I wrote a screenplay, and I'm super proud because it got made, and the director did not change one word, and that word was on page 49?
1: That's a great quote.
3: Going in, I would have been happy if 10% survived.
0: I know, so. Right?
1: That was the experience that I was trying to never. It doesn't matter what's written down because stuff starts happening when you're doing it.
3: Right.
1: Yeah. You know, the plot line didn't change.
3: And the scene with Brandon in the gas station, when it's edited, that'll probably be a 3-minute scene. But we shot that for what? How many hours?
2: Yeah. 3 weeks. There all day.
0: Yeah.
3: It was fun though. Even though there was, well, they did get some air conditioning going at one point, but it was.
0: Eventually. Was it as you were leaving? Because
3: pretty much about 20 minutes before we finished.
1: Was that the place where I accidentally hit the guy?
3: Mm-hmm. Oh yeah, there's a scene in the movie, and we're not going to spoil it, but there's a scene where someone has to get assaulted. We'll just say that, and we were trying to fake it, and
1: I'm no stuntman.
3: It wasn't working, and so the director came over and
2: make
3: said, "Just
2: realistic.
3: Just get like a little bit closer." Yeah, and
0: not that close.
3: And
1: I got a little too close.
3: Mr. Method actor over there. Popped him.
1: Yeah. Dr. Method to you. Yeah.
0: Is that at least the take that's in the movie?
3: Oh, absolutely.
1: It's the only take that worked.
2: Unfortunately, that was the keeper. Yeah. You didn't have to do that again.
1: I felt bad, man.
0: Not as bad as the other guy.
1: The other guy's a big fella. I didn't want to, not somebody I don't want to mess with.
3: I looked at Brent and I said, please tell me you got that. He said, we got it.
0: Tell us about the show this Saturday.
3: It's with Civic Rivers and Erie Choir. I love both of those bands. Our keyboard player, Charles Cleaver, he also plays Civic Rivers.
0: Yep.
3: And I just love both of those bands because there's a visceral quality to their music, but there's also kind of a smartness to it. It's a nice combination. And I'm trying to do some more shows with that same lineup. We're working on something for Virginia with the same bands.
2: Yeah, they work well together.
3: It's a good combination.
0: Speaking with John Dawson, Brandon Ruth, Doug McMillan here in the studio from Third of Never. Got to start wrapping up. What's coming up next for you after this show and hopefully future
3: shows? Well,
0: there's
3: more shows we're working on. We're going to be doing something, I think, later in the year that we're going to try to professionally film, and depending on Brent's schedule, because he's very busy, so when he gets jobs that actually make him money, we have to, we got to let him make a living.
0: Yep.
3: But if that works out, that's the next thing. And we're working, actually, tomorrow, Doug and I are in the John Guy Barrick studio to work on vocals for our next record. We're probably about 30% through the next record.
0: Awesome.
3: So I'm not trying to finish it today, but I'm just, whenever the dust settles on this, have something in the can.
2: The next one has been coming together nicely.
3: That's the great thing about having a studio at home. Brandon and I live 10 minutes away from each other, so we kind of work on stuff all the time and get it to a point, then we bring it to everybody else and just kind of the Motown method, an assembly line.
1: I'm going to be touring local radio stations and doing maintenance on microphones.
0: You did kind of fix that one there before we started, which we're
1: out there.
0: Eternally grateful to you.
1: I need
0: to
1: rent
0: you.
2: Will you be purchasing your own for that?
1: Well, I want to rent to own.
2: Oh, I'm sure we can work that out. Yeah.
0: Again, the
2: 48-month lease on my Army Knife.
0: Yeah. The band is Third of Never. The show is this Saturday, June 6th, at Local 506, Erie Choir and Civic Rivers, along with them that evening. Local506.com is the website for tickets to that show, thirdofnever.com for more on the band. John, Doug, Brandon, thank you all so much for being with us.
2: Thank you.
3: Thank you for having us.
1: We appreciate you having us. Thank you.
0: And we're going to keep this set going by playing music from the other two bands that are going to be sharing the stage with Third of Never at Local 506, Erie Choir and Civic Rivers. We've got Civic Rivers on deck, but we'll kick things off with Erie Choir. This is Cemetery Rose on 97.9 The Hill.

0: And it is Golden Age of Technique by Civic Rivers. We're wrapping up that set. Erie Choir before that with Cemetery Rose. And, of course, you heard members of the band Third of Never chatting with me before that. That conversation was from earlier in the day. All three of those bands are going to be sharing the stage at Local 506 on Saturday night, starting at 8:30. Should be a great show. Local506.com for more information and tickets. We have a little tiny bit of time left on Live and Local tonight, so we've got one more song for you. Coming up next, a band that is playing at Motorco on Saturday night at 8. And if you know anything at all about these guys, you know this is going to be a fantastic show. Southern Culture on the Skids. We got one from them after this.
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0: The legendary Southern Culture on the Skids with Are You Ready for the Country. We're wrapping us up on Live and Local tonight. 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
12: Thanks for hanging out this evening. 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We're going to do a full hour of music from bands about to be playing concerts in the community, and we're not going to horse around any here. We're going to get right into some Wunderbar coming to Motorco on Wednesday, June 10th. This is Life is a Movie.

That's Wunderbar. They'll play Motorco on Wednesday, June 10th. Skipping ahead a little bit, Haw River Ballroom's got Squirrel Nut Zippers on Saturday, June 20th. We'll listen to Prince Nez.

Squirrel Nut Zippers back together, play in the Haw River Ballroom on a Saturday night. It's coming up on June 20th. We've got a double bill that I'd like to share with you now. It is sold out, but there's time to find a way in still. The Beths are playing at Cat's Cradle two nights, Wednesday and Thursday, June 17th and 18th. They've got Squirrel Flower opening. We'll start with Squirrel Flower doing Alley Light.

The Beths and Squirrel Flower both playing Cat's Cradle Wednesday and Thursday, June 17th and 18th. Also playing at Cat's Cradle of Montreal on Saturday, June 20th. This is I Was Never Young.

0: of Montreal will be at Cat's Cradle on Saturday, June 20th. We've got some community partners waiting to have their say, and then we've got more music from bands soon to be playing in the community coming up, including our And More Again Song of the Week.
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That was Dior, our Ann Morrigan Song of the Week. For more information about this and other upcoming shows, head to AnnMorriganPresents.com. Also got Dex Fest coming up at Cat's Cradle. It's going to be on Friday and Saturday, June 26th and 27th. We'll listen to Dex Rom Weber do Lonesome Train. Yeah,

train. Dex Romweber on that Lonesome Train. Dex Fest coming up at the end of the month. That'll be at Cat's Cradle Friday and Saturday, June 26th and 27th. We've also got a show coming up real soon with some local music. Southern Culture on the Skids will be at Motor Co. on Saturday night. 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
10: Andrew Stuckey here with you on the Soundcheck Hour, flashing back right now to a show that already happened. Just looking back to March for this one. Clover County was at Cat's Cradle Back Room, and I keep thinking about it. 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

Clover County played a Cat's Cradle back room back in March. Looking ahead to a show that hasn't happened yet, Death Cab for Cutie's coming to Coastal Credit Union at Walnut Creek. They've got Japanese breakfast with them. And we will start with Everybody Wants to Love You.

Death Cab for Cutie with a shortened version of I Will Possess Your Heart. They might play the long one if you go see them at Coastal Credit Union Music Park on July 22nd. Japanese Breakfast will be warming up the crowd. We heard them do Everybody Wants to Love You. We're going to hear Delta Sleep now. They are coming to Motor Co. Tuesday, June 23rd. This is Unread.

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6: Andrew here with you on the Soundcheck Hour, keeping the music coming. We got another sold-out show that I'm going to tease you with, Cat Power, coming to Haw River Ballroom Tuesday, July 21st, and it's already sold out. That gives you lots of time to save up for that secondary market or find some other way in. We'll listen to a classic. This is Sea of Love.

Cat Powers playing a sold-out show at the Haw River Ballroom on Tuesday, July 21st. That was Sea of Love. Much, much sooner, we've got Paul Simon at Coastal Credit Union Music Park on Saturday, June 11th. We'll go way back to the cinematographer's party for I Know What I Know.

0: Well, Simon is playing at Walnut Creek coming up on the 11th of June. That's a Saturday night even. We've got some community partners, and then we're going to look way ahead to a show coming up in September.
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0: Andrew here, finishing up the Soundcheck Hour this evening. We do have one more show to look at. It's all the way ahead in September, Friday the 25th of September to be precise. Cat's Cradle Backroom. We'll have B.B. Stockwell. We will listen to Minor Inconveniences. Have a great rest of your Wednesday night. Stay tuned for the After Hours.

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3: News, I'm Dave Packer. A pair of sources telling ABC News that Israel and Lebanon have reached an agreement on the implementation of a ceasefire. This comes after hours of negotiations in Washington today. The House, for the first time, passing a resolution to halt military action against Iran. This is there was an attack on two U.S. allies in the Persian Gulf. ABC's Tom Sophie Burridge.
4: The Iranians fired, according to Kuwaiti officials, 13 ballistic missiles and 17 drones. Yes, the U.S. military and the U.S. government insist that their war earlier had, really debilitated Iran's military. But I think it's just quite...